U2 covers John Lennon for Amnesty International. The Ramones are looking for something to do. The original Wang Dang Doodle and an ode to Chicago about 30 years before Sinatra. Cruise in the Decades will begin in 1913 with James Reese Europe's Society Orchestra. This is a really important record. This came out on Victor Records in 1913. And it's right on the line of ragtime and society dance music becoming what would transition into jazz. This is a really early record that was quite ahead of its time. It's called Too Much Mustard. This is James Reese Europe's Society Orchestra on Cruisin' the Decades.

After amassing an absurd record library that takes up his entire basement, host Brad Savage decided to share over 100 years of music with the world from superpowered shortwave broadcasters via internet streaming and on the top independent community and music radio stations across North America and the world. This is Cruisin' the Decades, 100 Years of Music.

I've got a pal waiting for me. There was a boy in Illinois I want to be. You may not care for to be there, but you should go. When you're in town, just call around, for I'm well known in Chicago, Chicago.

that's over 30 years before Frank Sinatra had a hit with that song. It goes back to the roaring 20s. That was Eileen Stanley's version of Chicago, that toddling town. On Cruise in the Decades, Eileen Stanley was one of the early pop singers and vaudeville singers. Well, she did a version of that song in 1922. Actually, about a dozen artists sang that song in the 20s. It was a pretty well-known hit before Frank Sinatra's definitive version. That's what's so cool about these old songs from the Great American Songbook. It's really the key time, the golden era of songwriting and performance. The song Chicago was written by Fred Fisher, originally published in 1922. That's when Eileen Stanley did that version of the song. Cruising the Decades, one song per decade, and we're encompassing all sounds and genres and styles. Now we've got an early country number from 1935. It's an instrumental. It's by Milton Brown and his Brownies. And here's what's remarkable of this song. This was the first usage of an amplified electric guitar in a country music record. Almost 100 years ago, this is 1935, Taking Off by Milton Brown and his Brownies on Cruise in the Decades.

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hearing Cruisin' the Decades, 100 years of music, and that's Cement Mixer, the Skyrockets, or the Skyrockets Dance Orchestra from 1946. As I understand it, that was a pretty known song in the UK, but it was not very famous in North America and the United States. Even as far back as 1946, you had certain songs that were doing better in Europe and the UK and never charted back stateside. I find that to be very fascinating. Check out cruisinthedecades.com for all of our playlists and listen on demand to all of our shows. We're going to move now to 1954. But never released until 1995. Wang Dang Doodle. Howlin' Wolf did this song. It was a big hit for Coco Taylor in the 60s. Well, it was written by blues great Willie Dixon in 1954. Never even came out for 40 years. Willie Dixon's original Wang Dang Doodle on Cruisin' the Decades.

Wang Dang Doodle, Willie Dixon's Lost for 40 Years, original version on Cruise in the Decades, that's 1954. Now, let's hang out for a 50s era bonus track. I've been enjoying Latin rhythms recently and some Cuban music and that Cuban cha-cha-cha from Orquestra Aragon. Founded in 1939 in Cuba, they really hit their stride by the mid-50s, finding international fame and bringing the cha-cha-cha sound to the world. And this music, it sounds so modern and contemporary. And if you didn't know better, you might think this record came out 20 years ago, not way back in 1956. This is Orquestra Aragon with Calculadora on Cruisin' the Decades.

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Well, now we remember Gloria Steinem, who died recently at age 92. She was born in Toledo, Ohio in 1934. Steinem became a journalist, a writer, and one of the defining voices of the modern women's movement. And she co-founded Ms. Magazine. She helped create the National Women's Political Caucus. She spent more than half a century fighting for equality and giving women a louder voice in American life. We remember Gloria Steinem with these next two songs, beginning in 1972. This is Helen Reddy on Cruisin' the Decades.

songs over 20 years apart, and they are both so appropriate for remembering Gloria Steinem. You just heard Rebel Girl by Bikini Kill, directly preceded by Helen Reddy, I Am Woman. I love the juxtaposition of styles, but the sentiment is the same. This is Cruising the Decades, over a full century in music. We'll hang out in the late 70s now, the year 1978, the album Road to Ruin. The Ramones on Cruising the Decades.

1980s selection. This time around, The Cure with The Walk from 1983, cruising the decades. 100 years of music and one song per decade, remembering Cassandra Wilson, one of those famous voices that can make a song feel like it's happening at midnight, even if the sun is still shining. She was born in Jackson, Mississippi, and emerged into the jazz world in the 1980s, one of the most distinctive singers of her generation. Cassandra Wilson could move between jazz standards and blues and folk and rock sounds, always making the material sound completely her own. Even on a reinterpretation of a song like this, she had some commercial success in the mid-90s on the album New Moon Daughter with this one. By the way, she had 19 studio albums throughout her career. We lost Cassandra Wilson just recently. We're going to play this Neil Young cover, remembering Cassandra Wilson with Harvest Moon on Cruisin' the Decades.

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From Akron, Ohio, USA to the world, via high-powered shortwave, Radio Miami International, and the 500-kilowatt blowtorch world band signal of WBCQ, the planet in Monticello, Maine. 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Music from the lifelong record collection of Brad Savage, hand-picked song by song. This is the global edition of Cruisin' the Decades.

0: You're listening to Cruise in the Decades. U2 covers John Lennon. In 2007, it was an Amnesty International benefit album. It was called Instant Karma, the Amnesty International campaign to save Darfur, referring to the humanitarian crisis in Darfur, Sudan. And this record had everyone from U2 and REM and Christina Aguilera and Avril Lavigne and Yusso Endure, Green Day, Snow Patrol, Matis Yahoo, Duran Duran, Aha. They all did John Lennon solo covers on Cruisin' the Decades, 100 years of music. I'm your host, Brad Savage, coming to you from the Summit FM, Akron and Canton, Youngstown and Athens, Ohio. That's where we create and curate and host this excellent global radio phenomenon, bringing listeners together across vast distances through the power of music and a great record collection and the magic of over-the-air broadcast radio. We're going to go to 2015 for a live double album by Blur. I just came across this at a recent record collectors convention. Didn't even know this existed. This is a double CD live at Wembley on Parlophone Records, and I don't think this was ever released in the United States. But here we go with Blur's live update of Song 2 on Cruisin' the Decades.
1: Okay, I want to see the miracle shake. 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

0: I don't quote James Brown very often, but I feel good.
1: That's Blur live on Cruisin' the Decades, and that'll bring us to 2026, a recent release by Gary Calamar, a radio host, music supervisor, author, music industry guy, a music renaissance man based out of Los Angeles. He has a new album coming out, and this one is with Mark Mothersbaugh of Devo from 2020.

0: That's Gary Calamar with Mark Mothersbaugh. I got an idea. And that'll do it. 100 years of music. 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

boy, another week has gone by, and has it ever. And it's time once again for another edition of Shortwave Saturday Night right here on the mighty WBCQ.

Okay, yeah, I had to run upstairs and get that tape, which we're going to need for a little bit later on in the show. A genuine Marco Rubio moment. Oh yeah, we'll have plenty to say about the sycophantic Marco Rubio. Oh yeah.

guess, and we'll see if I can pull up that AI essay and bring you part of that, or all of it. Whew. And what else? Well. And a record from 1930 by a group called the Rolling Stones. Yes, we will have that on the show a little bit later on.

So we're going to have that. Yes, a record by a group called the Rolling Stones from 1930. Leave some of you scratching your heads about that for a while. Like, why not? It is the Pirate Joe Shortwave Saturday Night Show. Where's my playing the jingle? I've got to find some more carts. Yes, I still use carts. I like them. The only thing wrong with them is that I misplace so many of them. They are. When I need to cart something up in good old

0: to let that wind off. Okay. Okay, Pootie Cat is here.
1: Yes, you will.
0: And, yeah, we do have some stuff lined up for you, but right now, I think I'm going to do this before I do that.

Are you been my

Margie. All right. As per usual, I like to lighten things up a little bit. Yeah, before we get into the heavy duty stuff, you know what I mean? It's just that's the way the show has to go here. Okay. By the way, that was Billy Banks' Rhythm Makers, recorded in 1932 on the ARC label. And the folks at United Hot Clubs of America had the stampers pulled, and they stamped some nice fresh ones in 1936, a couple of years after that record had gone out of print, for their club members. Henry Allen was on the trumpet, Pee Wee Russell on clarinet, and tenor sax. He doubles on sax. There you go. And Joe Sullivan on piano, Eddie Condon on banjo, Jack Bland on guitar, Zuddy Singleton on drums, Al Morgan on bass, and Billy Banks handling the vocal chores. So there. All right. Now, let's see if we can get this going. And everything monitored and happy. Of course, this week saw the 25th anniversary of the World Trade Center attacks and the Pentagon and the field in Pennsylvania and all that horrible stuff that happened on the 11th of September 2001. A lot of bad memories associated with that, of course. And it's just one of those things that. One thing I was really afraid of about the 11th of September. That I really thought this was going to happen, because when you look at it, Memorial Day and the 11th of September are pretty much the same kind of a day. We are commemorating those who have been lost in conflicts and attacks. And after that happened, I sat back and I said to myself, you know, I wouldn't put it past them to do to the 11th of September what they ended up doing to Memorial Day. You know, I mean, it's like, you know, big Memorial Day blitz, get two for the price of one. Come in, spend over $200, get your next item for $50 to $100 for absolutely free. And I really thought that especially by this time we'd be hearing the guys like that going, it's the big 11th of September blowout blitz, get your widgets. Thankfully that hasn't happened. And it's, you know, sometimes I sit back and I say to myself, you know, I really don't know why it hasn't happened, because if they could do it to Memorial Day, which they have thoroughly commercialized, they could do it to the 11th of September, but it hasn't happened. And again, I am just so thankful that hasn't happened. But, you know, don't be
completely surprised if it does. Of course, we also saw this week, in a typical Trump timing and presentation excellence, he scheduled his big Trumpapalooza, and it was like sandwiched kind of like in between a couple of, well, actually it was happening right on top of the some big football thing, and the 11th of September. Now, I guess maybe he figured he could steal the audience from, you know, the football thing. I don't think so. It was like, no, I don't.

I mean, people were fanatical about football. In fact, I remember as a kid, there was a big football game that was a... What they would do is they would black out the game in the area that the game was played in. So if the game was in New York City, it wouldn't be on New York City TV. So, you know, my uncle came over and I just, you know, turned the antenna rotor so he could watch it on Channel 6. And, of course, you know, Channel 6 was from Albany and it wasn't blacked out. But they used to do that until they got it to the point where, you know, you have to pay and that's it. You know, no more, you know, free when you're watching. You know, but I don't think you can even, well, since you can't get reception much. Yeah, that's a whole, I don't want to go there now. But at any rate, you don't try to compete with football. You're not going to. You're not going to win. local Congressman Mike Lawler went to the big Trump-a-palooza. And, you know, as somebody on M-Snow said, he was like lashing himself to the mast of all these Trump policies, because, you know, once you go there, you're saying, like, yeah, I'm with this guy, so, yeah, war in Iran, yeah, right, Medicare cuts, and yeah, that's a voting suppression, I'm right there, et cetera, et cetera. So we're going to see how that works out for him. He comes from, he's a local congressman. He comes from the district that's adjacent to mine. So, yeah, that's going to be a lot of fun. Now, we're going to play a little game of Guess the Party. We haven't played Guess the Party in a long time. And so we'll do that. In fact, we'll do that now. And here's how it works. I tell you what a senator or a congressman has done, House member has done. And you have to guess what political party this person is a member of. It's pretty simple, you know? Okay, so I'm going to tell you about... this is a United States senator. If I tell you his name, well, then you're gonna... But he's also among that small group, a relatively small group of senators who are also MDs. And he has been in the business of viciously suing his clients that haven't been able to pay and adding interest to the whole shebang. 81 have been arrested because they missed court dates. Because, you know, thankfully we don't have debtors' prisons anymore, but, yeah, anyway. So, okay. You have to guess what party that senator is from. He's also an MD. And we'll tell you in a little while. You can see if you were right. Okay? A senator who is aggressively suing his patients that are unable to pay up, adding interest on top of the payments, and
actually, well, I guess it's not so much his fault if they don't show up for the court summons. Yeah, there is a warrant issue, but 81 had been arrested for not showing up for the court date. You think about that for a while. So did I. Now, you know, I can hear the, I can smell the wood burning. I can. Yeah. So, Donald Trump has come up with a very unusual, and you know, I would say unusually creative for him. Raison d'être, maybe we'd call it, for his making billions of dollars off the office of presidency, something that no one else has ever done. We've had a few little minor transgressions here and there, but, you know, hundreds of billions, you know, billions and billions. That hasn't been done in the history of the country. But he did come up. Look, when the guy comes up with a creative reasoning for his grifting and his graft, credit where credit is due. It doesn't mean being corrupt is good, but when you come up with a creative excuse, at least you ought to get a little bit of a grade for that. A little. Tiny grade. So, on being questioned about the fact that he has made billions and billions while he's been in office, Donald Trump came up with the statement, "I do this for my country, not for myself." Now, I have to give him some good grades on this, because not only is it a creative excuse, I mean, that beats the crap out of the dog ate my homework any day. I mean, come on, you gotta be, credit where credit is due, man, you know? So, not only is that a creative excuse, but you told her lies, the idea of having enough, maybe we'd call it chutzpah, you painted scenes, to actually think that you could say something like that, and there are enough Akis out there to go, yeah, you know, he's making those billions and putting it in his own personal bank account for his country. You know, he ain't doing it for himself, you know. Yesterday's girl. Yeah, I mean, these are the same people, by the way, that were completely and utterly bent out of shape because Hunter Biden got something like a $60,000 a year no-show job or something with Burisma and all that stuff. And, you know, and they went like screaming berserk crazy on Fox. Some called it news, you know, it was like, what? You know, they're going out of their minds. And another yesterday's girl. And this guy makes billions and billions. But he's doing it for his country, not for himself. I mean, yeah, it's like, that love is real, the greatest. When he has that Qatari jet outlined with, you know, a new solid gold
turlet and, you know, everything else with the gold fringe on there. He has to understand, he's not doing it for himself. He's doing it for his country. And promise each the world. Not doing it for himself. One by one, just remember that. They each become and you can remember that as you spend that $5,000 check you're going to get. When, you know, when Republicans keep the House and the Senate, you know, he's going to send you a $5,000 check. And see you cause the grief that's deep within. Yeah, like maybe 5,000 Bangladesh dollars or something that would have a total worth of 32 mils. Just relive, to take and give. He's such a selfless guy. Yeah, it's just... Okay. Has everybody out there formulated their guess as to the party of that senator who is also a doctor and who has been aggressively suing his patients and adding interest onto it, you know, when they are too poor to pay? Because, God damn it, if you can't afford my bill, don't you tell me that you're ill. Because that's the free enterprise way, Phil Oaks. Everybody got their guess ready? Okay, I will tell you, he is a Republican. Could it have been any other?

So, okay, there we go with that little little bit of fun. But there's more. There is more for those of you who are, like all of us, who are concerned about the, you know, the high price of gas and diesel. You know, if you're running a railroad or a trucking company, or you are a jobber and you have diesel equipment or a diesel truck, or perhaps you use heating oil to heat your home in the winter. And heating oil is nothing more than diesel fuel with a dye in it to distinguish it from the diesel that goes into trucks and such that are used on the open highway, because there's a tax built into that, where there isn't a tax on the stuff that is used not on the roads, off-road. It's exactly the same stuff, though, except for the dye. I mean, they're completely interchangeable. In fact, years ago, they used to have it reversed, which I thought was kind of odd, and then somebody got hip and said, yeah, wait a minute, we ought to put the dye in the off-road stuff, not the... So, at any rate, that's the only difference between heating fuel and diesel, is the fact that there's dye in it. All right, anyway. So if you're concerned that your heating oil could be like $5.50 a gallon, $6, I mean, like, woohoo, getting expensive here. Otherwise, you freeze to death. If you're concerned about that, and if the specter of $5 or $6 a gallon gas is... kind of making you stare wide-eyed at the ceiling at 3:30 in the morning as the sweat pours off your brow, I've got good news for you. Yes, sirree. It's the Pirate Joe Good News Hour right here. Got good news for you, because Donald Trump has promised us that gas will be under $2 a gallon. Right after the election. And the diesel will be down too, right after the election. And that the war will end, can you guess? Right after the election. So don't worry about it. You've only got about, 50 days left of this, and then gas will be, Donald Trump says, under $2 a gallon. So there you go. What have you got to worry about? Nothing at all. So stop your worrying. Stop getting all bent out of shape. It's going to work out just fine. You'll see. I'll tell you about the bridge I have to sail later. John Fetterman. All right. Remember I warned you about John Fetterman some months ago? I said he's the new Joe Manchin. Well, yeah, apparently he is. He's addressing the Trumpapalooza while swearing he's going to stay a Democrat. Now, yeah, as I said, he is the new Joe Manchin. Or the new Kyrsten Sinema. Thank God both of those are gone.
because he is going to, if the Democrats take the Senate, and I'm not convinced that any of this is going to happen, but if they do, John Fetterman is hoping he's like, it's like one by one vote, so he can control the whole thing and vote with the Republicans all the time, so that the Democrats can't do anything. And then that's going to be his role. Self-appointed. Everyone's going to love him. Yes, sirree. What a guy. Let's see, where's my little thing here so we can do the charts. We're going to do the charts.

That'll be good. We'll do the charts in just a little bit. And also, I'm going to play some interesting audio of Donald Trump. And the reason why it's going to be audio of Donald Trump is simply because I don't want you all thinking that I'm just saying this stuff. I want you to hear the real thing. You know, the guy himself say it, so that you aren't thinking that this is just more Pirate Joe crazy old stuff, doesn't know what he's talking about. So to head that off at the pass, I will be playing actual audio of Donald Trump so that you can. But here we go with it. I don't know if I'll do 2 now or 1 now or 1 later. The 1950s, I'm going to just divert things for a second here. The 1950s were an odd decade. And they were odd because we were into our most prosperous period in the 1950s. We had a tax system that recycled wealth down to the bottom and then brought it up again and then said, okay, now you rich guys can pay only 15%. After they invested it once in their country, which I think fair enough. And we didn't have AI, which is this new thing by billionaires that they started introducing to us just about a year or so ago, talking about how it was going to take all our jobs away. And, Mark Zuckerberg and Jeff Bezos and Elon Musk was sitting around there scratching their heads. Gee, I don't understand why these people don't want those jobs taken away, the crummy old jobs that we give them, and how people get so overworked in Amazon places warehouses that they have to dispense pain pills from machines because people's hands get like kind of crinkled up, kind of like another version of carpal tunnel syndrome. We want to take these, so they started realizing, maybe that's not a good selling point. Hey, we're going to take your job away and you'll be living in abject poverty. Aren't you happy about that? Hey, wait a minute. No, we're not happy about that. Why? Anyway, the 1950s is one of our periods of greatest prosperity. Lasted into the 60s and started sputtering in the 1970s to the dull thud of a disco beat. But 1950 saw some strange music. It really did. Some really strange stuff. This song, I think I played this on the Stravaganza. I don't know if I played it on this show. I don't remember if I played it on this show or the other one, but it's just such a bizarre record. And I've got another one that's completely different. That's also bizarre and was a hit. And this wasn't a big hit, but it was a hit. And the other one that I'm going to play was a really big hit. Anyway,
So music to judge the 1950s by.

Okay. And you can guess which one was the biggest hit. The 1950s has had some bizarre stuff. And I didn't say bad, I just said bizarre. This was Mario Lanza with the orchestra and the Jeff Alexander Choir and the orchestra conducted by Ray Sinatra. Sinners and Satan's got his book. Sammy. We'll meet the good Lord. Can is that? Face to face.

This was written by Nicholas Brodsky, at least the words by Sammy Cann. And on top of the title, which is an unusual place for it on an RCA Victor 78 or any record, Nicholas Brodsky, so I guess he wrote the music. 1950. Just made it into the 1950s. That's why it has such a strong 1940s flavor to it. But it hit number one. Yeah. It was a big hit. As bizarre as it is. And another record that was bizarre, because it kind of sounds like it's out of the 1920s.

too sure. Jill Corey with Jimmy Carroll and his orchestra on a Columbia Red Label 78 month. I Love My Baby Loves Me, 1957. For that one. And it hit number 21 on the pop chart. Okay. There you go. Some bizarre stuff out of the 1950s. Now, of course, I did that because I wanted to do that little segment of the show, but I also used it to cue up a tape. And here's the kind of thing, you know, people would say, well, I don't believe that. I don't believe he did that. I don't believe he did.

0: on the line there. Anyway, people don't may not believe that this actually happened if you didn't tune it in to see it, but this is from the Trumpapalooza, and it is Donald Trump having his audience pledge allegiance to him. And I'll explain to you why this is so bizarre in a minute or so.
1: We want honesty in our elections. We want honesty in our country. So

0: United States. That loves us so much he can't even breathe.
1: You can stop, it'll be okay.
0: That I will go out with my family, my friends. I'll do it anyway. I don't care if I'm registered or not. I'm going to try and cheat like hell like they do. There's never been bigger cheaters. I don't care. I am going to go out and I'm going to get my friends, my family, and we are going to vote on November 3rd, or we are going to vote before that. You know what happens if you don't vote? You go to hell. You know that. Okay? You go to hell.
1: Okay. There it is. Straight from the horse's mouth. Now, I was going to play the soundtrack to this, but I don't remember what it was on, so I can't find it, but somewhere in the Pirate Joe archives of recorded sound, I actually have the some audio of people being, as they were being inducted into the German army under Adolf Hitler, pledging allegiance to not Germany, not the fatherland, not Deutschland, not all that blood and soil crap they were, preaching. No, to Adolf Hitler. They pledged allegiance to him, not the German Constitution. And there you have it. You know, they're saying, I pledge, you know. And, of course, he puts in that, you know, to the greatest president ever. Well, in whose opinion? His own, of course. I mean, who else? You know, it's like, I even see signs around here on the road. Donald Trump, worst president ever. Like, whoa. The people that have had tons of Trump flags in front of their houses in his first term, and even in between and into his second term, and then all of a sudden those flags just went away. Like, ils sont disparus. Where'd they go? I don't know. Clearly people are upset and they don't have the same opinion of him that he has of himself.
2: When you go down in deep bellum, keep your money in your
1: shoes. But you know, there he goes. Branding himself as the greatest president ever. Well, I wonder, and yet there are folks out there that believe it. I mean, they're down to, well, you know, the trumpet barrier used to be 36%. That was like the number. That was the number I always used to give, and then after a while, even the pollsters were saying that. But now, as his popularity dips below 33%, there's no way that you can surmise anything else but that 3% of those trumpets, you know, well, not 3% of the trumpets, but 3% of the population that were trumpets are no longer trumpets. Now, there's a old saying, you know, never interrupt your enemy when he's schooling himself up, you know, so, but, you know, you would think that he would realize that the best political strategy may not be to piss people off. But you see, Even with the $5,000 check, he's got a caveat. He's got two caveats, actually. If the Republicans don't retain the House and the Senate, well, you know, then all bets are off, according to him. You're not going to get your $5,000 check. But even if they do, which I think they will, even if they do, it's going to be after the election. You know, and he's just going to say, just going to turn around and go, sucker. That'll be the end of it. You know, like the COVID check that you got, the DOGE check that you got, the tariff rebate check that you got. Remember those, all those checks that he's been shoveling into our bank accounts now, you know? Except they're all Fig Newtons of our imagination.
2: Sugar is sweet and so are you. Sure as a vine grows.
1: Oh well.
2: You, my darling.

0: is a little thing called reality that's kind of like trying to tug on your coattails there. But, you know, there he is, you know. But he's also, and this is the sinister part of this, he is setting up the takeover that I told you was going to happen. You see, the votes for the Democrats to take the House and the Senate, I believe, are there. So you might be saying, well, if you believe those votes are there, why are you saying it's not going to happen? Simply because they are going to cheat. Simple as that. Hooded, masked goons at the election locations, at the polling places, tearing people off the registration rolls, and it's like, well, it's going to take you a few weeks to get re-registered. Oh, that'll be past the election. That's a crying shame, but oh well, what can we do? Hey, we got to check our voting rolls and keep them, you know, honest and up to, you know, so. And still, I'm expecting the more sinister one, which is not letting the next Congress convene. And why do I think that? What is my evidence, so to speak, to think that? Where would I, you know, where would it, aside of, you know, you might be saying just plain paranoia, where would it be coming from? Where would I be getting this idea from that Hyde Park. It just isn't going to be allowed to happen? No, quite simple. Why is
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0: Let's think about that for a second. He has purged the military of tons of its most experienced, smartest, most able top brass. And he has bounced them out. Okay, part of the reason is that some of them are black. Can't have any black people in the military, that's for sure. They're women. Well, can't have any women in the military. Oh. So, yeah, there's some prejudice there, but what about all the others who aren't female or black? And I fully believe, and this is my opinion, but I fully believe that this is being done because Pete Drunkseth wants an army, or let's say a Pentagon, that if he says, get out there and surround the Capitol building and let nobody in, and if anyone tries, shoot them, that he will then have the kind of people in place that will say, yes, sir. I hope I'm wrong. But I think that's the one that's really going to have the best chance of being the plan. And it makes sense. You know, trying to intimidate people at the polls and cutting them off the voting rolls incenses people and gets them mad, and they start screaming and yelling, and then there's lawsuits filed, and they lose the lawsuits, and even this Supreme Court, the worst in our history, has actually handed Donald Trump a couple of defeats. You know, it's like, oh, hey, no, wait a minute, you can't, no, you can't go that far, sorry. So he doesn't want any of that stuff happening.

Why would he? I mean, think about it. Why would he want that stuff to happen? That's going to be bad press, and it's going to get people angry, and again, lawsuits, and it's going to make the plan much harder to execute. A much easier way is just do nothing. Let the election proceed as if it was a normal election. And when the votes come in and they're tallied up and the Democrats win, okay. Right. But on New Year's Eve, all of a sudden, there's a ring of troops around the Capitol building, the Senate and the House. Nobody's allowed in.

then everyone's going to be shocked because, well, gee, you know, they let the election go through. We were all so paranoid thinking that all these bad things were going to happen, and they played it straight and honest, and we let our guard down, and uh-oh. That's what I think it's going to be. Or a slight variation of that. That is where it's going to happen. That's where they're going to say this election was corrupt. We're not going to say it before. No, it was corrupt, so we're just not letting this Congress be seated. Sorry. And this Senate, no. We're not going to take office. They're not going to get sworn in. Sorry. That's why Drunk Seth is firing all those people. Because he wants the people in place that are going to blindly follow his orders and would never even think of saying, but sir, that's an illegal order. People that will say yes, sir, to no matter what he says. That's my theory. There's going to be another rally put on by the No Kings people. I guess they're going to call it a No Kings March. I was musing on shows for the past couple of weeks that the No Kings movement seems to have fizzled, and was not very happy about that. But apparently, they've got something planned, so that's a good thing.

to see how many people turn out. Hopefully this time we will cross that magic 11.7 million people threshold. Now let's talk about the G20 meeting. As you know, Russia got kicked out of the G20. Because their behavior has been, Stalin-esque, Hitler-esque, Mussolini-esque. So they got booted out of the G8, which became the G7 again. All of a sudden, the Russian finance minister walks into the meeting last week and is like, huh? And people are going like, oh, what is this guy here for? He's not supposed to be here. We don't want him here. Got a special invite, though, from Donald Trump. But of course. Who else would want him in place but Donald Trump? Vladimir Putin, right now, right this minute, is supplying Iran with drones, technology, and intelligence to be used to kill Americans. Let that sink in. Vladimir Putin, at this moment, is supplying Iran with drones, technology, and intelligence that they are using to kill American soldiers. We'll set aside for a second that we shouldn't have started this war. Let's just focus on the fact that this is what Vladimir Putin is doing. If Donald Trump isn't aware of this genius guy, as some seem to think he is, if he's not aware of this, man, he's really dumb, and man, he's got some terrible advisors. To the point where it is impossible for him really not to know. So what other conclusion can we come to that Donald Trump is perfectly all right with Russia supplying Iran with drones, technology, and intelligence that they can use to kill American soldiers? After all, Donald Trump did refer to them as suckers and losers. So let that sink in. This guy that perennially wraps himself in the flag, America first, and all this hyperbolic crap that he comes out with. And he is palsy-wowsy, let's sit downsy and have a good time with the guy who is giving the nation that we are fighting a war with. Yes, Donald, it is really a war. The intelligence, drones, and technology they need to kill Americans.

But Donald Trump invites the Russian finance minister to the G7, of course, because why not? Why wouldn't you want the Russian finance minister at the G7?

and even something else that is just as sinister going on, that this administration has been dealing with the Iranians to the extent of letting the Iranians pick and choose, because Donald Trump is in this deportation thing, no matter who you are. Even if America promised that they were going to take care of you and that you'd never have to go back to, like, the Taliban or Iran because you helped us, and we have broken that promise, the most dishonorable thing you can do, the best thing to destroy America's reputation throughout the world you could possibly come up with. Even Vladimir Putin could not have planned it better. Even doing that, he has allowed the Iranians to look at the list and say, who do you want for us to deport so they'll end up back in your hands so you can torture and kill them? Oh, let's talk about honor, folks.

These are a group of Iranians that came here as refugees. Now, when these people are deported to these, you know, the Central African Republic, they have 3 months, I believe it is, to stay there. That's all. Then it's get out of Dodge. And it is at that point where they presumably end up at their country of origin, like Iran or Afghanistan. The people that helped us fight the Taliban, that were receiving death threats not only to them but to their families throughout, and they helped us, and we gave them our solemn word that they would be protected, and Donald Trump, dishonorable man that he is, has just swept them up in his deportation mania so that they can end up at the hands of the Taliban again. Now, you know what the Taliban is going to do to them, so let's not mince words here.

How do we... Well, we don't. I mean, that's the thing. It's you know, people keep thinking that, well, you know, Donald Trump will be out of office and then we can come in there and crazy glue everything back together again. Well, no, it's not going to be that easy. Once you have destroyed your word, you used to say, my word is my bond. When you were growing up, you know, your parents drilled it into your head, don't lie, don't be a liar. Now, why did they do that? Because they knew that you destroy your credibility. Just be discovered with one lie, and then people are always going to look at you saying, well, yeah, he or she said that, but, you know, you can't really believe anything she says. So we've done this to these Iranians and some others that are going back to the Taliban, just the way we did it to the Kurds. How do we repair that? We don't. It takes generations. Generations to repair that stuff. So when these guys come in and they want to destroy this country, and that's what they're about. I know there are some that are saying, oh no, Donald Trump's a great patriot and he loves this country. You're only half right. He loves the graft that he can get out of it, but that's about it.

That's the real... the real problem that we are going to have to be staring down the barrel of for the next how many decades? Yeah, we'd like to enter into a deal with you, but look what you did to these guys. Look what you did to those guys. How can we believe you? Indeed, how? That's why this is so sinister. That's why this is so dangerously perverse. That's why this can destroy the whole country. Scary stuff. All right, you know, if you're the kind that just goes, well, Donald Trump, that's going to be all right, so what? I don't care. Yeah, all right, you know, ignorance is bliss. It's not going to be all right. It's not going to...

And one of the few ways that we could begin to repair our honor, our national honor, and our national reputation would be an impeachment and conviction of Donald Trump. Because that's basically the one signal that we could send that, you know, no, we're really... We're really not a nation of dishonest grifters. We have higher standards. We don't tolerate this. And remember, it was a Republican by the name of Barry Goldwater who visited Richard Nixon at the White House and told him, you know, look, there's going to be an impeachment if you don't resign. And the votes for conviction are there. And sadly, mine will be one of them. It's better for you to resign than be the first president to be impeached and removed. And Richard Nixon looked at that and said, yep. Yep, I guess so. And he resigned. But it was a Republican, just like Richard Nixon was a Republican, that brought it to him. It was Republicans that were saying, no, we're not down with this. You know, just because you're in our party doesn't mean you can get away with doing this stuff. It doesn't mean we're going to tolerate it. It doesn't mean that... That's what we're going to show the world we consider acceptable behavior by any president of the United States and or one in our own party. Just not acceptable behavior, sorry. It was Republicans that impeached but couldn't get a conviction on Paxton in Texas. This guy is so corrupt that even those guys that are sitting at the center of the party of corruption, even those guys were saying, "No, this guy is just too much. We can't."

Where did our honor go? Where did it go? You know, I mean, where did it... Or have we just replaced it with this pledge of allegiance to a leader, the way those German troops were pledged to Adolf Hitler?

Our troops, our public officials take an oath of office upon assuming office. And we've all seen the oath of office. It's pretty simple, but you're pledging allegiance to the Constitution of the United States. You're not pledging it to a president or a Senate majority leader or the Speaker of the House or, No. Pledging that to any person, you are pledging it to the Constitution.

So, again, we've got to contemplate it. How do we get our honor back? How do we get the tarnish off our image? A tarnish that has gotten so deep that no amount of cheap 10-cent store gold gilt is going to erase. That's an old term, boy, 10-cent store. I'm surprised I even used that. But that's what they used to be called, 10-cent store. Before that, they were known as the 5-and-dime, or the 5-and-10-cent store. I found $1 million baby in the 5-and-10-cent store. Yeah, you don't buy any for 10 cents anymore, that's for sure. So I don't know. I don't know how we're going to repair our honor, because I don't see any of the things that really need to be done gaining the momentum. If the Democrats, even if they take the House and the Senate, even if they do impeach Donald Trump, it's a stupid thing to bother with if you don't have the votes to convict. And yet we saw all the Republicans who don't agree with Donald Trump get bounced out of the party. But what I really find unfathomable is these guys seem to agree to be kicked out of the party. Obama said, I have no friends. Because they don't put up a fight. And we've discussed this on this show before, so I don't want to go into any extreme detail on that subject again. But all they have to do is just run as an independent, get in the primary. You know, it only would have taken one, maybe two. Because there's a funny distinction. A primary voter is very, very different from a general election voter. Most people don't vote in the primaries, and in all but, I believe, two states, you cannot vote in the primary unless you are registered to a political party. And then I think, in that case, only one state has an open primary where, you know, you can vote for a candidate in either party. That's California, I believe. They have completely open primaries. In the other, I think, two states that you can vote in a primary without being a member of a party, you can vote in the Democratic primary or you can vote in the Republican primary, but you can't vote in both, or you can't pick and choose. You know, we'll all vote for this one in the Republican, I'll vote for that one in the Democrat. Nah, you can't do that. And in most states, which I guess would be like 47 others, if you're not registered to a party, you cannot vote in the primary, period, end of sentence. So you have to be registered in a party, and you can only vote in that party's primary. But again, the Constitution, remember the Constitution? Yes, the Constitution says the states shall decide the time,
manner and procedure of the elections. I'm paraphrasing here. So, yes, states can organize things the way they want to. So New York is a closed primary state, so you have to be a member of a party. So if you're a member of the, I'm trying to think of some minor party, let's say the Libertarian Party, if we still have one, you can only vote for candidates in the Libertarian Party. That's it. So, but the distinction between the two kinds of voters is that the primary voter will generally be the more fanatical. They're the ones that have the fire burning in the belly to get one person elected or not. And they... they're the ones that are going to go to the polls to make sure that this guy who did this is going to get my vote and he'll be there to run in the general election, or this guy who did this is going to get voted down and out because he didn't do what he was supposed to do. He's got a 16-gauge choke down like a rifle. He don't like a man that's going to trifle. The general election, of course, is different because you're getting the vast majority of voters who are A, not as extreme, and B, the choices have already been made. You've got the Republican or the Democrat and maybe another third party kind of thing there, small, whatever. And those are your choices. And so, since they are the general election, obviously more people are going to vote in that election than are going to vote in the primary, because not everybody's registered to the same party. So it's a different electorate. And that's what a lot of these guys don't seem to realize. Yes, so the fanatics, he didn't vote with Donald Trump, so I'm going to vote him out in the primary, and that'll happen. But if they ran as an independent, that's a different story. They'd have a built-in advantage because they're the incumbent, and when it comes to the general election, that vast majority of people who would vote for that candidate will see his or her name there and say, oh, that's the person I want to vote for. And not the one that is the most fanatical, like Ken Paxton, for example. And so that filtering that would go on would enhance their position. Plus, they are splitting the ticket. So you basically have a choice of two from the same party. One is run as an independent because, like, say, Donald Trump forced him out. So you've got this fanatical Republican and the other guy that was a Republican, like Cornyn, for example, that everybody knew and liked and had voted for him for years. And, he's a moderate. He wasn't that extreme. He was no liberal, but he wasn't that extreme. And those people would tend to vote for him because they wouldn't want to vote for the Ken Paxton kind of guy. So if the Cornyn guy, let's say, wins, well, then he has shown the party structure and Donald Trump that, hey, you can primary me, but I can still run and win. And if he loses, most likely he will have split the ticket and the Democrat will have won.
guaranteed they'll never try that again. You know, it's like, whoa, we don't want that to happen. So, all right, that's just a quick explanation of that. I don't want to, go into that anymore because we've covered that before. But this is the odd situation that we can face with elections in this country, and the fact is that the system that we have has unfortunately baked us into the two-party system. You can't, let's say a third-party candidate comes along, and let's say you're a Democrat, all right. And the Democrat who is running for this particular office is okay, but not perfect. You know, he's not for health care for everyone, and you know, doesn't want to help people who are having difficulty and economic hard times and all that. But this guy in the third party wants to do all that stuff, and well, you listen to what he has or she has to say, and you say, yeah, this one's cool. This is the person I want to vote for. But you know that you're splitting the ticket, that you'd be taking away the vote from the mainstream Democrat, and the Republican would win. You ain't never getting a guaranteed health care that way. Let's face it. So, yeah, I mean, that's like, done. Don't even think about it. So, you're forced to say, well, I'm going to have to vote for this guy who I know has a better chance of winning, not because I like him better, but because he has the chance of winning, and if I vote for the guy I really like, I'll be helping the Republican, and, oh, I really don't want that. That's what ranked choice or instant runoff voting is meant to correct. And we're talking about electoral reform, and this is one way you can really do it. I mean, this is a big element of electoral reform in this country. Ranked choice voting, if you were confronted with that very same situation, you would say, you've got a ballot that says first choice and second choice. So you say, okay, my first choice is this third party candidate guy. I really would like to see him win. However, if he doesn't win, I want my vote to go to my second choice, which is the Democrat. Now you can vote for whom you want without having to worry that you're going to end up taking votes away from the guy that's passable but not great and end up with a Republican instead. Because if your guy doesn't win, those votes automatically go to your second choice, which in this case would be the mainstream Democrat, and he would win. Ranked choice voting works the other way for Republicans, too. And that's the way to free ourselves from the lock-in to the two-party system. Because that's what always keeps a third party a minor third party. People know that they can't really vote for that person because they're going to end up with something they really don't want. Ranked choice voting or instant runoff eliminates that. So that's one big area that we can tackle to reform our elections. And the other is, of course, no dark money. A public campaign financing. How would public campaign financing work? Okay, you want to run for an office. Let's say it's Congress. Well, let's say it's the Senate. Well, let's say it's the presidency.
whatever, it doesn't matter. You get, obviously, to win, you've got to get on some kind of a, you've got to win a primary or manage to get enough votes to get on the ballot or to qualify for the funding that everyone would get. So if you're a major party nominee, or you, let's say you're just the primaries, you're just running for the primary, everybody gets the same amount who's running for, running in the primary. If you're running as an independent, you're going to get, you have to hit a certain amount of votes before your candidacy as an independent is considered viable. And if you get 10 votes, it's like, well, you know, it's just, you know, not going to happen. So everybody gets the same amount. They're running in the primary. They can spend it the way they want. And, you know, on whatever kind of advertising you want to do, radio, TV, newspapers, magazines, internet, direct mail, you know, phone solicitation, whatever. Skywriting, do whatever, you know, float your boat. But everybody starts out on the equal footing. And once you use up the money, there ain't no mo. So you have to, you know, you have to spend it wisely. Once there is a winner, like, for example, somebody wins the Democratic primary and wins the Republican primary, they get the funding they need for the general election. They both get the same amount. If an independent has qualified as being a viable candidate, they get that too. They get that too. But everybody gets the same amount. And I can hear a lot of people say, well, I mean, it's going to be taxpayer supported, and I don't want to pay no goddamn politicians campaign bills. What the hell do I want to do that for? Well, okay, but your choice is realizing that the person who pays the campaign bill is the person to whom that candidate is going to listen. So if it's Elon Musk that's underwriting his or her campaign, guess who that person's going to pay attention to? You got it, Elon Musk. Not you. He doesn't give a crap about you, because when re-election time comes around, he wants another multi-million dollar check. But if it's public campaign financing, you are the person who, in effect, has written the check. So that person has a vested interest in making life easier for you, not Elon Musk. So public campaign financing is definitely the way to go. And the rules are, everybody gets the same amount, can't use your own money, and you can't accept any money from any source, anywhere, period, end of sentence. And with the provision that if you are caught trying to do a sneaky poo end run around the rules, that you are immediately disqualified. So you got to play it straight. You've got to play it honest. And if you don't, you get the boot. I was going to say like George Santos, but he only got the boot later on. So that's the other aspect of campaign reform, political reform that we need in this country to
make sure that everything turns out the way we would like it, so we are not becoming slaves without chains to Mark Zuckerberg, Elon Musk, Jeff Bezos, Leonard Leo, you know, on and on and on. Yeah, that's the way you do it. And, of course, getting rid of the Electoral College. We should never be in the position where more people have voted for the losing candidate than they did for the winning one. That is absurd. Okay, you know, you get 7 million votes and you get 7,200,000 votes. So the guy with 7 million votes wins, huh? Wait a minute here. Whoa. Wait. I mean, that's like you're playing poker, and one guy has a royal straight flush, and the other guy has one pair. And they go, oh, the guy with one pair wins. I go, what? Wait, it's not supposed to be that way. But that's how we do it. You want to reform it, that's it. Otherwise, everything is going to be bought and paid for by billionaires. And if you think these guys have your best interests at heart, hoo-wee, have I got a bridge for you. That was a nice bridge for you, man. You'll love it. Well, the tolls will pay for the purchase price in a week and a half. Guaranteed. You just set up that little toll gate there and you'll be a rich man in no time. You know, I gotta sell it because I can't stay out in the rain anymore, and you know, so I just gotta. This is where it all, you know, comes up for evaluation, where we have to consider what we're doing and why, and how we fix things, because things need to be fixed. Things need to get fixed. And we really can't point to too many success stories for people who didn't really win the election getting into the office and having them be a great president. Need I say more? Probably not. These are things we have to do, and hopefully, if Democrats come to power, I kind of don't think they will, but if they do, these are what we have to do. These are some of the things we have to accomplish to make sure that we don't go down this road again. We don't need it. And the other thing that we have to we have to
realize is that we have got to, we've got to accomplish a lot of this, if not all of it, via constitutional amendments. You know, and I've said this before, but I just want to cover it briefly again, because just passing a law isn't going to work, because this Supreme Court is just going to find a way to strike it down. So it's a wasted effort. We need to reinstate the Voting Rights Act, but it's got to be a constitutional amendment. And we've got to be very, very, very careful with our legalese to make sure that, you know, they can't do the old double, triple talk around what originally was intended.

the Missouri Jazz Band on a Red Label Perfect 78 and sing you sinners, because if you don't sing, you ain't never going to get through those pearly gates. You're going to step up to that St. Peter. He's going to be sitting at that desk. He's going to look at you and pull that big wooden lever that's right by the side there, and poof, down you go to the devil. Indeed. Okay. Sing you sinners. And let's see here. And it came from labels that looks like Kelly. That can't be though. Well, it could be. I guess it was a musical. But it's hard to see because somebody scratched the label over all these years. Coslow and Harlan get the writer's credit. Irving Kaufman was doing the vocal choice there. Okay. Sing, you sinners. Because that devil, he don't allow no music by the River Styx. How many of you have been fishing on the River Styx? Yes. There's some. I should get this prepared. Because we've got other stuff that. Excerpts that we're going to. Play for you.

recordings of Shabloom do I have? I don't know. Oh, I know you're depraved.

Let's do this. I'll have this ready to go. Now let us get back to all the stuff that we do here on Shortwave Saturday Night. I actually spent time straightening out this place. But you'd never know it. Okay, let's do the charts, all right? We're going to do the charts.

2025, 1,139 special agents have said adios, and 232 intelligence analysts. And I think that's probably a large percentage, although this chart doesn't give the total. Always leave out something critical.

0: All right. National average gas prices. Straight from those truthful folks at Fox, some call it news. I actually know the Fox News poll, credit where credit is due, is an accurate poll. At any rate, national average gas prices. Just a few days ago, the national average is $6.05. That's gas, not diesel. 1 week ago, it was $5.85. 1 month ago, it was $5.32. And 1 year ago, it was $3.70. But y'all don't worry.
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0: WBCQ, Monticello, Maine, USA. And let's look at more charts here. We got a lot of charts. And, okay, now, this is about the U.S. Appeals Court hearing the Louisiana abortion pill case, which could limit access nationwide. So I'm going to read you some of the stuff they put up about this. It seemed to draw a frosty reception from a three-judge panel of the Fifth Circuit U.S. Court of Appeals as Louisiana's Solicitor General argued that the policy enacted under former President Joe Biden is stifling Louisiana's sovereignty by blocking efforts to enforce the state's near-total abortion ban. You know, the Republican war on women, better pay attention. It has improperly elevated the policy of preferences of states that have banned or restricted abortion over the preferences of other states that have made the different but equally sovereign determinations to promote access to abortion care. That's another statement about it. Basically saying that what they have tried to do so far would be to favor states that have banned abortion and kind of let their standard be the reference point. And they're saying it's also a sea change in the patchwork balance of abortion access in post-Roe America, where studies show that mail-ordered pills are used in a growing share of abortions nationwide. I have a question that nobody has asked. And my question is, okay, what about having your pills sent by UPS? That's not the mail. It's not the United States Post Office, so you know. No.

Here's Donald Trump's statement on

0: $5,000 check that he's trying to make you think you're going to get. The $5,000 Trump dividend given to all adults in the United States due to the fact that our country, which is capitalized for some stupid inane reason, is taking in trillions capitalized of dollars capitalized of economic capitalized, development capitalized, investment capitalized, and pure capitalized success, all caps, is being criticized by Democrats who are hoping that it never happens, but it will. As an example, the Democrats said the great big beautiful bill, one of the largest ever approved by Congress or signed into law by a president, law is capitalized and president is capitalized, happened despite the Democrats saying it would be impossible to get approved, or the gift capitalized of $1,776 that I gave last year to our military capitalized was an almost guaranteed non-starter. Everyone said it could not be done, but it was. It was? Our military capitalized, patriots capitalized, got the money and loved it. When I say something, I mean it. The $5,000 dividend, capitalized, will happen because the people, capitalized, of our country, capitalized, deserve it. Vote Republican, all caps. Make America great again, all caps. Trump. Oh, you don't believe it, do you? Gosh, I show hope not. All right. Let's see what else we have here in the charts. Oh, yeah. The whole thing about
1: Little Marco.
0: His policies apparently would have shut out his own grandfather. Well, too bad it didn't happen. Would have much rather had Little Marco end up goose-stepping to Fidel Castro than making trouble here, but oh well, no such luck.

Yeah, that was, he terminated, I'm not even going to get into that one because it's too fractionalized what I have there. Here's the White House response to Jimmy Kimmel's FCC claims. Jimmy Kimmel is play-acting, as he often does, to create a false narrative about this administration's policies. Chairman Carr has not threatened him regarding interviewing James Tallarico or any other candidate. Any media outlet blindly amplifying Kimmel's egocentric delusion should insist on proof, of which they will find none. That's from Davis Engel, White House spokesman, and that's why there's no ridiculous capitalizations in it. You know, Donald Trump, who was such a star student at the Wharton School of Business, didn't anybody ever teach this guy the rules of capitalization? I mean, you know, there are specific rules to capitalization in the English language. Just like in French, and there's certain things that are capitalized and certain things that are not. Proper nouns in English are capitalized. Months of the year in English are capitalized, but in French they're not. You know, so every language has their own rules. Well, Donald Trump grew up speaking English, going to grade school, where they teach this stuff. They certainly taught it when he was a little kid, so why does he not know what should be capitalized and what should not? I digress. U.S. inflation. Here's an interesting little chart. Let's see here. How do we do this? Okay, so that was last June. Not this June, but last June. Inflation stood at the Biden levels of 2.7%. July, 2.7%. August, 2.9%. September, 3%. No figures for October. 2.7% in November and December. And in January of 2026, it was 2.4%. As it was in February this year, 2.4%. March, 3.3%. April, 3.8%. May, 4.2%. June, 3.5%. July, 3.3%. And August, 3.4%. That's pretty brutal. But there you have it. Tariffs, anyone? While I'm going over the charts, anyone wants to call up and comment about anything, the number is 845-345-0163. That's 845-345-0163. If you have anything you want to put in there, this is always a good time to do it because these are little short bits here. Okay, so that's the inflation chart. Let's see what we'll get next here. The Washington Times ran an article about Fox News muzzling Maria Bartiromo. And then they say MAGA is next. I wonder. Yeah, that's one thing. I occasionally I do the the thing where I'll spend some time watching Fox News so you don't have to. Oh man, is that murderous! Whew.
Okay, Trump media targets. BBC got a lawsuit. New York Times got a lawsuit, got it dismissed, but there's an investigation. The Des Moines Register being sued. The Wall Street Journal is being sued and investigated. Paramount settled. Meta, Facebook, Mark Zuckerberg, settled. YouTube settled. X settlement. Disney and ABC News settlement and an investigation. And of course, we have canceled. I can't spit it out. The canceled comics. I just doesn't want to come out. Jimmy Kimmel there, who got canceled and reinstated, and the Washington Post is under investigation because they are reporting news that Der Fuhrer doesn't like. And, even if you love Donald Trump, that kind of behavior should scare you. Now, of course, Trump was saying, there's nothing there. But yet, according to NBC News, the FCC has asked the court to reject the Disney lawsuit over ABC TV station licenses. Trump has, as we all know, has called repeatedly for ABC to lose its licenses over programming he dislikes. Of course, these three networks aren't what they used to be. You have to realize that they are now subsidiaries of subsidiaries where they used to be independent companies. But there's the... we get started on that. We're going to have to go down the whole history of media and the Telecommunications Act of 1996, the analog TV thing, the digitalization of everything thing, the threat of AI. And that's a big show. And we're not getting into it tonight. Okay. Here's somebody who wrote... this is about the... AI thing. For those who didn't get it, we are literally at that moment in the movie where the scientist warns everyone about an imminent danger and absolutely no one listens. Jacob Coxon, who was the guy that resigned from Anthropic. I resigned from Anthropic today. I spent the last 3 years doing pre-training research at both OpenAI and Anthropic. Neither company is acting responsibly. They are racing straight to self-improving superintelligence and gambling with our lives. What that's thinking. See, now for the past couple of years, you've heard this from me and maybe some other people in other places here and there, maybe an occasional report on M. Snow or something. But now it's finally coming out. And maybe just maybe, people are beginning to realize that, this is more than jobs, it's more than the environment, it's more than the end of privacy, that it is something that is going to be used to enslave us because it can. And this is the peculiar thing about humanity. We do stuff because we can, not necessarily because we want to. We have realized the danger in things and stopped it before. Nuclear power, which I'm completely opposed to. But at least we weren't dumbass enough
to start selling little backyard nukes to people so they could tell their electric company to go to hell. As much as we all would like to tell our electric company to go to hell, that's not the way to do it. And they realized that, no, putting fissionable material in people's hands, not a good idea. So they did it in specific, controlled, regulated, observed, you know, containment systems in complexes that are protected, and on and on. To me, it still isn't worth it, because we still don't know what to do with the waste, but that's, and other kinds of contamination that come from it that last millions upon millions of years. That's why it's a piss poor source of power and should not be done anymore. We had an anti-nuke movement in this country, and we had the kibosh put on it for what, about 20 years, but then they keep coming back with it. At any rate, we knew enough that putting little reactors in people's backyards would not be a good idea. And so we didn't do that, thankfully. AI, the same thing. We should not be putting this in people's hands. This should be strictly a scientific tool used by responsible people and regulated. It should not be the kind of thing that we put out there for everyone to make stupid videos with and distort our flow of information. But then I'm getting back into that whole digital analog and thing, and I don't want to go there, so stopping it right there. We'll get back into this in some other show, but not tonight. You know, except for these charts and some of the stories about them. Oh, yes, here we go. Here's some of the checks that Trump sent us. Since becoming president again, Trump has promised a $5,000 stimulus check via the Doge dividend. What did you do with your Doge dividend check? Sadly, you couldn't even wipe them because you didn't get it. $2,000 stimulus checks for the tariff dividend. What did you do with your $2,000 tariff dividend check? $1,000 plus checks from savings from expiring ACA subsidies. What did you do with your $1,000 plus check you got from expiring ACA subsidies? Did you have fun? Did you just decide to splurge and buy something that you've always wanted, and you know now you have the opportunity to just get it without going into hock? And is that what you did? Did you go on vacation, or what did you do with that money? It comes to $8,000, to which we're going to add another $5,000. So it'll be like Trump has given us each $13,000. What a guy! Except that it didn't happen. Oh, damn. Okay. This is what it would cost, by the way, the $5,000 Trump dividend, times the 240 million adult citizens, comes out to be $1.2 trillion. Or, to put it another way, 63.2% of annual discretionary spending. Even Elon Musk couldn't do it.
because he'd be something like $200 or $300 billion short. That is kind of believing that he really is around being a trillionaire and that it's all liquid. So that would just be added on to the deficit, which would mean that we would pay it back in inflation. Not that it wouldn't come in handy, but the money isn't there. You know? To live the impossible dream, to get the impossible check, to believe that liar in the White House. Well, anyway, you get something. What else do we have here? Okay. All right, that's more of a... Please go away. All right. All right, yeah, average gas price. We went for that before, so we don't need another one. And again, if anyone wants to call 845-345-0163. Oh, my God. Oh, boy. Here's one. I got it. I got it.

Alright. Here's some weird Donald Trump. Here's a perfect example

shouldn't be putting AI in the hands of regular people. Okay, just in the hands of the general public. Because here's some of the idiotic stuff that Trump has. You know, it's just this is hard to even look at, but all right, I'll gather myself together here so we can do this, because it's it's just so bizarre. Okay, I'm just gonna. Here's a. This is really hard. This is so ridiculous. Okay, here's one where Trump. These are things that Trump has done. This is the President of the United States. That's why I'm having so much trouble with this. This is the President of the United States. This is not just some, some dorko on the internet. This is not some podcaster or some, some guy that has a wiki-wacky website that, does crazy things on it. This is... This is the President of the United States. I'm so happy when she's around. With a MAGA hat on. And a big U-shaped gray. Which is kind of...

But he's kind of a gray mustache. There's Trump as Hulk Hogan, wrapped in an American flag, of course, with a MAGA hat on. Big and muscular. Staring out with a determined, stupid look on his face. Okay. Here's another one with one of those pictures of the Earth, you know, setting over the moon. This one taken from orbit of the moon.

0: And then another one, New U.S. Territory, the Strait of Hormuz. Yeah, we'll just let... It should be called Le Marécage du Temps. That's what it should be called, but... New U.S. Territory. Okay, you know. Do we really need... aside of all the dangers of it, do we really need AI? Do we really need this kind of stupidity? And do we really need to show the rest of the world... Well, no. Do we really need to allow the President of the United States to show the rest of the world what a child he is? You know, criticize Joe Biden all you like. Yes, he was getting old and, you know, having a little trouble. But you know something? When he wrote his, reports and his programs, his policies, and, you know, his mind was working. Okay, he was having trouble, you know, remembering things here and there. And, yeah, that happens to some people when they get old. But look at this guy. We don't have cold. Showing himself as Hulk Hogan. I mean, what if Joe Biden had done that? What if George Bush had done that? What if Barack Obama had done that? These people would have been all over. Good, he's showing himself as Hulk Hogan in a tan suit, no less. Latino voters in Texas weighing in on the gubernatorial election. Gina Hinojosa, 54%. Greg Abbott. My favorite guy in the whole world, you know? And I mean, 42%. That's a pretty good margin for Gina Hinojosa. Do I really think it's going to work that way in the end? Well, probably, unfortunately, not. But I sure would like to see Greg Abbott gone, that's for sure.
1: Hey, Abbott!
0: Yes, indeed. Well, some wishful thinking. Let's see what's in the next chart here. Right? What's this one? Okay, that's the same thing. All right. Different way of saying the same thing. What else do we have here? He's making real noise. Okay, Texas voters on the senatorial race. James Tallarico, 48%. Ken Paxton, 43%. Other candidate, 1%. Undecided, 7%. Take 43, add 7, get 50. And that's how Ken Paxton will be the next senator from Texas. Sad to say. But Democrats have had this opium dream for, I don't know, 15, 20 years at least, if not more. Texas is going to go blue. Texas is not going to go blue. I mean, it's like... Yeah. Texas is so red, even the blacktop is red. You know, I mean, it's an intrinsically red state. I would love to see it happen. And I know the same thing about Georgia. I mean, yeah, Georgia is pretty damn red. When I should have boogied. But John Ossoff hasn't won re-election yet. So, again, we shall see. But that 7%, that's a scary number, that undecided. Because only 6% of them have to go to Ken Paxton, who's just a horrible human being, and you know, everybody knows it, but you know, there's just something in the Republican, you know, people get mad, they get angry, I don't want to vote for this guy, he's just that other thing, but when the moment of truth comes and they're in that little voting booth there and they've got to put that mark down or pull that lever or whatever, you know, and they got their hand over the column that says D, they go, I just can't do it, I just can't. But we'll see. We'll see. Who knows? I'm an honorary Missourian. You gotta show me. Trump's favorability among Texas voters. A YouGov Univision poll. 52% unfavorable, 42% favorable. So that comes up to 94, and then we get that 6%, that annoying 6-7% in there. Yeah, what are they doing?

0: Here's another comment about AI. Jacob, the guy, one of the guys who quit, Anthropic. Jacob is correct here. We really do earnestly believe AI could kill all humans. Duh. I personally think it is greater than 10% within the next decade. I believe Anthropic is trying its best, to make money. But we do not yet have a plan to solve alignment for superintelligence and are not clearly on track to. Alignment. See, that's one of these nice little euphemisms that they... Yeah, well, we haven't got our AI in alignment yet, once we align it, set the IF frequency to exactly 455 KC, we'll have it, don't worry about it. No, this is not.
1: Don't like the way you do. Always missing me.
0: Alignment.
1: Yeah, that you love me too. Someday you want me.
0: All right.
1: I'll be so far from you.
0: Let's see what else here.
1: Then you will be sorry.
0: And more AI commentary. The people building AI earnestly believe that it could kill us all by the end of the decade. This is not a marketing stunt. If anything, many executives and senior researchers will couch their phrasing in the press to sound sensible, but I hear the same people express fear privately. No other human activity possesses this level of danger. That was from Jacob Coxon again. Now, as I've been saying all along, why do we need this? Why do we have to have AI? Well, we've got to get there before China. Why? And what does winning the race look like? No one has ever told me that. Does winning the AI race mean that we are all enslaved by AI robots with facial recognition and, super armored, plated, construction controlled by billionaires? Because if Trump and his buddies think it's going to be them that control that stuff, these guys at Anthropic and all these other Silicon Valley companies, if you think they're building this absolutely astounding level of total control over humanity to turn it over to somebody else, what are you smoking? That's not what's going to happen. This is going to be the... what should we call it? The Silicon Valley aristocracy, because that's what it's going to end up. We're going to be ruled by these billionaires with an AI-controlled machine police force. And if we step out of line, that's it. Couple that with the stun gloves that, for example, the hooded mask goons have. Just think about all this stuff that you can see where it's going to go. Again, look at history. If something can be used for an evil purpose, it will be, regardless of how many other things it can be used for that may be good or at least partially okay. Atomic energy. Who was the country, by the way, that dropped the only nuclear bomb in warfare?

Think about it. Reuters Ipsos poll. Do you approve or disapprove of the way Donald Trump is handling his job as president? 33% approve, 63%

yes, latest targets in the U.S. and Canada trade war. Of course, we have to have a trade war with Canada because Canada was our closest friend and ally. But if you're Donald Trump, we don't need no stinking allies, right? Right. So let's alienate them. Let's insult them. Let's call the Prime Minister Governor. And he doesn't mean it the way they do down in, Australia. Hey, Governor, what's going on? You know, no, he doesn't mean it that way. No. Okay. Proposed ban. Alcohol, dairy, and molasses. Motorcycles. And new 50% tariffs on aluminum and some metal. Okay. And wood furniture and paper products. And while we're on the subject, I want to express, my humble apology to our friends in Canada. We don't want this. We think this guy is an idiot. And we don't want this to happen to you. And don't think that the American people are all behind this and this 51st state crap, and it's ridiculous. And I for one, and I know a lot of other people are, just so heartfeltly sorry that this idiot is hurting you guys, one of our most persistent, most consistent allies over the years, over the centuries. I'm really sorry about this, and we don't like it any more than you do. Let's go up here and see what next we have. My sweet wife to see the home I had built for my daughter. Yeah, that was some stuff about Trump-a-palooza. Yeah, well, we don't need to talk about Trump-a-palooza anymore, so. I saw a picture of her. The list of GOP candidates that spoke, or at least were to speak, at the Trump-a-palooza. Okay, let's look at this here. Representative Rob Bresnahan from Pennsylvania. Monica De La Cruz of Texas. Representative Brandon Gill, Texas. And Monica De La Cruz is a representative, too. Representative Brian Jack of Georgia. Representative Mike Lawler from my adjacent district here in New York. Representative Anna Paulina Luna. Oh, yes, good old lunatic. Of Florida. Representative Ryan McKenzie of Pennsylvania. Representative Jason Smith of Missouri. Representative Derek Von Orden of Wisconsin. And Mike Bouchard of Missouri. Lori Buckout of North Carolina. Greg Cunningham, New Mexico. Jay Feely, Arizona. Eric Flores of Texas. Carlos De La Cruz of Texas, I guess related to Monica, Representative Monica De La Cruz. Mike LaPetri of New York. Derek Merrin of Ohio. Marty O'Donnell of Nevada. And Tano Tijerina of Texas. Okay. Those are the House candidates.
Senate, Senator John Husted of Ohio. Representative Mike Collins, who's running for the Senate in Georgia. Michael Wheatley of North Carolina. And good old Ken Paxton of Texas. And Mike Rogers of Missouri. These are the guys that senators and representatives who are, who were, and presumably did, speak at the Trumpapalooza this week. When your woman catches you, I warn you, you'll be right. You know, it's late ball. She will even make your best friends scorn you. I guess it's just so take this good advice. Don't okay, let's go to the next there was another thing I wanted to play here too, so I'm gonna have to. There's a lot of these. We've got tons of these things. Trump wanting people to pretend he's on the ballot. That may or may not be a good move, you know, the way things are going. Oh, God, here's another stupid AI-generated Trump idiocracy cartoon. There's Trump, I guess, playing hockey with George Carney, who's, slipped on his skates and is on the ground, and Trump is yelling, "Get up, Governor." Oh, ha, ha, ha, Trump, you're just such a barrel of yucks. And what else do we have here? Come on, let's do it. Okay, that's the voter ballot states. Okay, all right. Let me find. There's one thing I wanted to sort out here. So let me play a record while I get that ready to go.

0: Okay, there we go. Now, what I wanted to play, apparently we're having more RF problems here. I am so sick of RF problems. And there's nothing on the board here. That's the thing that really gets me. Absolutely nothing on the board. Even if I turn this all the way up, open up the outside mic, and nothing. Okay, well, something else to be worked on. As if there weren't enough things. Okay, now, I know there is RF on this feed, but, yeah, this one does happen. Crank this up, and, we'll just play it and let you, we'll talk about it on the other side, as they say.
1: I'll never forget two firemen. We thought it was coming down on top of us, and two firemen, big, strong guys, and I'm not the smallest guy in the world. They grabbed me under the arm and said, got to get out of here, and they literally lifted me up. This is not easy to do. I'm big. They lifted me up, and they started running with me. I said, fellas, I can run myself. But they were amazing, but they thought it was coming down. It didn't come down.
0: Okay, well, that has been demonstrated to be a hoax. It didn't happen. It just didn't happen. Like the $5,000 dividend check and, that stuff. Or the tariff dividend that he put. Even if he had paid that $5,000 dividend check, what difference would it make? I'm serious. What difference would it make? Because, you and I would have gotten some of the money back that we spent on the tariffs. That's all that would have happened. Because the money from the tariffs, we've said this a quintillion times, it doesn't get paid by the foreign country that is bringing in the product. It gets paid by the company that is importing the product. They pay the tariff so the product can come off the boat or the plane or the train that it is on once it crosses the border. Or the truck.
2: I cannot sing that well. It will make you surprised.
0: They pay it. That means they are not selling it for the same price they sold it before that tariff. They have to maintain their profitability. And so, whatever the tariff comes out to be, if it was an item that cost them $100 and they're selling it for $150 and there's a 100% tariff on it, now they're paying $200. So they're now selling it for $250 to the consumer, us. So all we'd be getting is our own money back, in effect. But it didn't happen. You mean it just didn't happen. and it's not going to.

Yeah, I mean, it's just something that is a myth. I think most people now realize it's a myth. Trump was, of course, saying at first that the tariffs are paid by China or whatever country the item is coming from, and that they pay it. And it's just a pathway to untold riches. But it isn't. Because it just doesn't work that way. So, okay. That's it. We you know, so, all right. Enough said about that. So much stuff that is just, you know, lied about. And that's the part that is so so frustrating about this, because this guy just, you know, if a lie is what's going to suit him, he just says it.

love it. But at any rate, we will be back next week at 9 o'clock with another edition of Shortwave Saturday Night, right here on good old WBCQ. Oh boy, who knows what other stuff is in store. Oh, yeah, I didn't even want to think about it, but all I can say is, y'all come back now.

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Please do listen to that. On January 27th, 2017, International Holocaust Remembrance Day, the anniversary of the fictitious liberation of Auschwitz, the website of the White House carried a statement in the name of President Donald Trump lamenting the, quote, depravity and horror inflicted on innocent people by Nazi terror, close quote, and expressing gratitude to, quote, those who risked their lives to save the innocent, close quote. That statement, issued by the Trump administration on Holocaust Remembrance Day 2017, did not specifically mention Jews. Immediately, there was complaining about Trump's statement on the grounds that it did not include the word Jews. He mentioned innocent people and the perished, but not Jews. 15 minutes after noon, on the day when this statement was issued, Jonathan Greenblatt, CEO of the ADL and a former aide to Barack Obama, tweeted, quote, White House statement on Holocaust Memorial Day misses that it was 6 million Jews who perished, not just innocent people. Greenblatt also tweeted that this was a break from what other U.S. presidents had done and called it puzzling and troubling. Greenblatt did not mention that international

0: Holocaust Remembrance Day was declared only in 2005, which means that just two U.S. presidents, Obama and the younger George Bush, ever issued any statement on the matter. This was not a venerable old tradition that Trump violated. Stephen Goldstein, executive director of the Anne Frank Center for Mutual Tolerance, seconded Greenblatt's criticism.
1: How can you forget, Mr. President, that 6 million Jews were murdered because they were Jews? You chose the vague phrase innocent people. They were Jews, Mr. President.
0: That appeared in The Guardian, the 28th of January, 2017. On Sunday, the 29th of January, John Podhoretz, editor of the American Jewish Committee's organ Commentary, continued to kvetch about Trump's failure to mention Jews. An interesting detail here is that Podhoretz defines the Holocaust as, quote, the effort by Nazi Germany to eradicate Jews from the face of the earth, close quote. But if Adolf Hitler would kill every Jew in the world, he would have to conquer the entire world, which is completely absurd. And there's not a bit of evidence in either Mein Kampf or any of Hitler's speeches that he ever had any intention of conquering the entire world. This is, in fact, a lie originally told about Kaiser Wilhelm II and recycled from the First World War. This really typifies how reckless the advocates of Jewish interests have been about historical accuracy. Well, how did Trump react to all this criticism? On Saturday, the 28th of January, the president's representative, Hope Hicks, told CNN that Jews were not specifically mentioned in the declaration because Jews were not the only victims of the Holocaust. She supported this position by citing a 2015 article from the Huffington Post, certainly no friends of Donald Trump, that referred to, quote, 5 million non-Jewish, close quote, victims. On Sunday, Trump's chief of staff, Rance Priebus, appeared on Meet the Press, where he expressed sadness for, quote, everyone's suffering in the Holocaust, including, obviously, all of the Jewish people, close quote. Interviewer Chuck Todd prodded Priebus to say that there was regret about how the statement had been worded, but Priebus would not say that. On Monday, Press Secretary Sean Spicer reacted angrily to the continuous criticism, declaring, quote, the statement was written with the help of an individual who is both Jewish and the descendant of Holocaust survivors, close quote. The nitpicking of the statement, Spicer said, was pathetic and ridiculous. On Monday, the 6th of February, a deputy assistant to the president, Sebastian Gorka, responded angrily to the suggestion from Jewish talk show host Michael Medved that Trump had made a mistake.
2: No, I'm not going to admit it, Gorka said, because it's asinine. It's absurd. It's only reasonable to twist it if your objective is to attack the president.
0: That's reported in the Jewish Telegraph Agency, the 7th of February, 2017. On Tuesday, the 7th of February, 2017, Republicans in the House of Representatives also did not cave in, surprisingly enough, did not cave in to Jewish pressure, but supported President Trump when Democrats offered a resolution that would state that the Holocaust was about Jews and would call on the White House to state the same. A few leading Jews also criticized the Jewish critics. Ronald Lauder, president of the World Jewish Congress and a personal acquaintance of Trump's, defended the president against the criticism from ADL's CEO Greenblatt.
3: It does no honor to the millions of Jews murdered in the Holocaust to play politics with their memory.
0: any fair reading of the White House statement on International Holocaust Remembrance Day will see it appropriately commemorates the suffering and the heroism that mark that dark chapter in modern history. That's reported by the World Jewish Congress on the 28th of January, 2017. Fred Brown, a spokesman for the Republican Jewish Coalition, likewise accused Trump's Jewish critics of subordinating Holocaust remembrance to partisan politics.
1: It's outrageous that people are using Holocaust Remembrance Day for partisan reasons or to try and settle scores.
0: And that appeared in the Washington Post on the 27th of February, 2017. It seems entirely likely, as Lauder, Brown, and Gorka have said, that the criticisms were in large part politically motivated. Donald Trump's agenda of civic nationalism is one that Jews in general do not much appreciate. It happened to be also on Holocaust Remembrance Day that Trump issued an executive order halting visas from certain mostly Muslim countries, which the mass media and several Jewish organizations attacked, calling it a refugee ban. Rachel Maddow on MSNBC declared that Trump's executive order ignored a moral obligation to accept refugees because of the Holocaust. Jewish Senator Charles Schumer gave a press conference wherein he shed tears while complaining about this executive order, provoking Trump to dub him Fake Tears Chuck. Of course, Schumer eventually also chimed in with criticisms of Trump's statement on the Holocaust. The first round of complaining seemed to be an attempt to pressure Trump into backing down and giving to Jews the kind of obeisance to which they are accustomed. The second round, after Trump's representatives indicated a refusal to submit, was much more vicious and much more blatantly unreasonable. What is really important, however, is that the conflict with Trump about the Holocaust has driven Jewish authorities to clarify their own position. In general, lack of clarity and definition has been the friend of those who perpetuate belief in the Holocaust, while clarity and definition make the story vulnerable to criticism. Deborah Lipstadt is a good example of that. She wrote in The Atlantic on the 30th of January, 2017, quote, "Holocaust denial is alive and well in the highest offices of the United States. It is being spread by those in President Trump's innermost circle," close quote. Lipstadt complains that the Huffington Post's article about the forgotten other victims of the Holocaust was basically anti-Semitic because, she said, it implied that the Jews were stealing the Holocaust for themselves. Lipstadt explains that her definition of the Holocaust includes only Jews, because Jews and only Jews, she says, were killed categorically and without provocation. Quote, "There were indeed millions of innocent people whom the Nazis killed in many horrific ways, some in the course of war, and some because the Germans perceived them, however deluded their perception, to pose a threat to their rule. They suffered terribly, but that was not the Holocaust. The Holocaust was an organized program with the goal of wiping out a specific people. Jews did not have to do anything to be perceived as worthy of being murdered. The point was not, as in occupied countries, to get rid of people because they might mount a resistance to Nazism, but to get rid of Jews because they were Jews." Lipstadt denies that the Gypsies suffered a Holocaust and even accuses them of collaboration. "Roma, Gypsies, were also targeted,
3: many were murdered. But the Nazi anti-Roma policy was inconsistent. Some could live in peace and even serve in the German army.
0: Lipstadt says that the Trump administration had committed soft core Holocaust denial with its de-Judaization of the Holocaust. She then gives a paradoxical definition of soft core denial. She says,
3: it does not deny the facts, but it minimizes them, arguing that Jews used the Holocaust to draw attention away from criticism of Israel. Soft core denial also makes all sorts of false comparisons to the Holocaust.
0: Close quote. So Lipstadt calls it denial, but then says that it does not deny. She obviously uses words very recklessly, with more concern for a word's emotional impact than for what it lexicographically means. She also likens criticism or minimization of the Holocaust to pornography. Again, obviously, just for the emotional impact of that word. Some very interesting revelations came to light because of this controversy. I have already quoted Deborah Lipstadt, who wrote, quote,
3: there were indeed millions of innocent people whom the Nazis killed in many horrific ways. But that was not the Holocaust.
0: She is saying that the Holocaust is a specifically Jewish event, and that whatever other mass murders may have happened during the Second World War, those were not part of the Holocaust. Lipstadt, who was later appointed as Joe Biden's special ambassador for combating anti-Semitism, also declared that there was no actual genocide of any population other than Jews. She says that non-Jews were killed for involvement in resistance movements. Lipstadt says that the Holocaust was an effort, quote,
3: to get rid of Jews because they were Jews, close quote,
0: whereas other killings or incarcerations were, quote,
3: to get rid of people because they might mount a resistance to Nazism, close quote.
0: This assertion that the policy toward Jews was radically different from the policy toward other individuals posing a threat to the German government. In other words, the assertion that the treatment of Jews by Hitler's government had nothing to do with any concerns about Jewish wrongdoing or troublemaking is based on ignoring available information. That assertion ignores statements in Hitler's Mein Kampf about the role of Jews as saboteurs and revolutionaries at the end of the First World War. It also ignores the Jewish stab in Germany's back during the First World War, which was stated as fact by certain British sources, including Sidney Rogerson in his book Propaganda in the Next War, published in 1938, and also by Winston Churchill in one of his speeches during the 1930s. It was because of the assistance lent to Britain by Jews worldwide during the First World War, according to Churchill, that there was an obligation for Britain to reciprocate by fulfilling the promise made in the Balfour Declaration, which promised Palestine to the Jews. Martin Gilbert's book, Churchill and the Jews, quotes Winston Churchill on the 22nd of June, 1922, saying that the Balfour Declaration was an obligation made in wartime, quote, to enlist the aid of Jews all over the world, close quote, and that Britain must be, quote, very careful and punctilious to discharge our obligations, close quote. That's on page 69 of Martin Gilbert's book, Churchill and the Jews. So in other words, Winston Churchill, on the 22nd of June, 1922, was saying precisely that the Balfour Declaration had been a quid pro quo for Jews around the world to take Britain's side in the war. And then you have Jews later on pretending that this didn't happen. Well, if the Jews took the other side when Germany was fighting for its survival, for its autonomy, that's a reason for Jews to be regarded as enemy aliens. It's a reason for Germans not to want Jews in Germany in the event of another war. Churchill also famously drew attention to the role of Jews in communism with a famous essay published in Britain's Illustrated Sunday Herald in 1920. It's called Zionism versus Bolshevism, a struggle for the soul of the Jewish people. Look that up if you're not familiar with it. The fact that Jews attracted special attention from Hitler's government because of such considerations, and not simply for being Jews who did nothing wrong, is confirmed by a statement recorded by physicist Max Planck, who visited Hitler to ask accommodation for a Jewish associate, the chemist Fritz Haber. Hitler responded that he had nothing against Jews as such, but they were all communists, and these were his enemies. Hitler also told Max Planck that the Jews stuck together, quote, like burrs, close quote, and refused to weed out their own bad apples, so that it became necessary to act against the Jews collectively, which meant disempowering Jews in Germany and promoting their emigration from Germany. Regarding Hitler's assessment that Jews stuck together like burrs, consider the American case of Leo Frank, a duly convicted rapist and murderer whose appeals went all the way to the United States Supreme Court. Leo Frank's lawful conviction has never been overturned, despite massive efforts. Nonetheless, to this day, Leo Frank is portrayed by the Anti-Defamation League of B'nai B'rith as a victim of anti-Semitism. Surely, there are some Jews somewhere who would not defend Leo Frank. But the ADL is very prominent and presents itself as speaking for Jews. This is perhaps the kind of example that Hitler had in mind. The exchange between Max Planck and Adolf Hitler is in an article called My Audience with Adolf Hitler that was published in 1947. You can find that online. There is also Heinrich Himmler's famous statement at Posen in October 1943 that it was necessary to round up Jews to prevent them from becoming revolutionaries and saboteurs, as had happened during the later phases of the First World War. Hitler's Jewish policy during the Second World War was clearly based on experiences during the First World War, combined with a perception of solidarity and incorrigibility among Jews that did not exist to the same degree in non-Jewish communists and in other groups. So, completely apart from the question of whether there was any intention to kill all the Jews, Deborah Lipstadt has blatantly ignored the available information about what may have motivated whatever actions were taken against the Jews collectively when she asserts that Jews were targeted simply for being Jews. In fact, Jews were encouraged, one could say pressured, to emigrate from Germany from January 1933 until October 1941, because certain Jews had undermined Germany's war effort toward the end of the First World War and after the First World War became active as communist revolutionaries. The fact that many Jews had pro-Soviet sympathies became an especial concern after war with the Soviet Union began. These were the reasons why Jews were rounded up and put into camps, or deported, or encouraged to emigrate. It had nothing to do with their ethnicity per se. It was all based on the actions of a certain number of Jews that were extremely damaging to Germany and therefore were not going to be allowed. More earth-shaking, however, because it directly contradicts what most of us have been taught, was Deborah Lipstadt's affirmation that whatever happened to non-Jews during the Second World War was not part of the Holocaust. Professor Yehuda Bauer at the Yad Vashem Institute in Tel Aviv gave more detail about this. Yehuda Bauer told Ron Campius of the Jewish Telegraph Agency in a report dated the 31st of January 2017 that the old claim of millions of non-Jewish victims of the Holocaust was false. Professor Bauer said that non-Jewish deaths in the German concentration camp system amounted to less than half a million. Less than half a million non-Jewish deaths in German concentration camps, according to Professor Yehuda Bauer at the Yad Vashem Institute in Tel Aviv. He blamed Simon Wiesenthal for propagating the claim that there had been 5 million non-Jewish victims. He told reporter Ron Campius that he had personally scolded Wiesenthal for saying that there were 5 million Jewish victims. If what Yehuda Bauer said is true, that Simon Wiesenthal invented the figure of 5 million non-Jewish victims, it is nonetheless deceptive. What Bauer said is deceptive, because while Wiesenthal may have promulgated the specific figure of 5 million non-Jewish victims in the 1970s, claims of at least 5 million non-Jewish victims date all the way back to the war itself. This difference between Yehuda Bauer and Simon Wiesenthal about whether or not there were millions of non-Jewish victims of the Holocaust points to a dichotomy in the narrative about use of gas chambers during the Second World War, and it points to the existence of two distinct trends in this kind of propaganda. The original gas chamber narrative was not primarily about Jews. It was war propaganda, and as war propaganda, it alleged a wide range of gassing victims, so that ordinary citizens in the USA and other Allied countries would think that they themselves, or someone that they knew, or someone like themselves, might be gassed to death if they had lived under Hitler's rule. A very different version of this legend was created for Zionist propaganda. So I just told you about war propaganda. Now I'm going to tell you about Zionist propaganda, which is different. This version, which has gradually become the dominant version, reflects the influence of Zionism in the USA. And in this Zionist propaganda, the mass murder in the Second World War is all about Jews. So, war propaganda alleged a wide range of victims, while Zionist propaganda has made the so-called Holocaust all about Jews. Just as Deborah Lipstadt said, by definition, according to her, it's only about Jews. In early propaganda about German concentration camps, Jewish victims sometimes were not mentioned at all. The first targets for incarceration in concentration camps under Hitler's rule were not Jews, but German communists, because there was concern about a communist attempt to overthrow the German government. Of course, some of these communists were Jews, but there were more non-Jewish communists in Germany. So, therefore, the population of Germany's concentration camps in the 1930s was mostly not Jews. Part of the purpose of interning communists was to protect the state, but there was also an intention, which seems to have been somewhat successful, to re-educate non-Jewish communists into supporters of National Socialism. One communist member of the Reichstag eventually became an employee of Goebbels' Ministry of Propaganda and Enlightenment, making broadcasts to the Soviet Union during the war. So this effort at re-educating communists to make them into National Socialists had at least some success. Communists, German and otherwise, including members of the so-called French Resistance, were still a large element in German concentration camps at the end of the Second World War, especially in Buchenwald, where Paul Racinier records that the former leader of the Communist Party of Germany, Ernst Thälmann, was a capo who struck Racinier in the head with a truncheon when Racinier was not marching well enough in formation. And you can read about that in Racinier's book called The Holocaust Story and the Lies of Ulysses. I believe you can get that from my sponsor, ARMREG, ARMREG.co.uk. Racinier, RASSINIER is the author's name. This program is sponsored by ARMREG Limited, a seller of historical revisionist books. Listen at the end of this program for details about our sponsor. There was atrocity propaganda about Jews before and during the Second World War, but most of the anti-German propaganda in that war was not especially about Jews. The original story of German atrocities, which emphasized a diversity of victims in order to convince non-Jews that the war was necessary, has gradually been overshadowed by the Zionist narrative that essentially has no use for non-Jewish victimhood. I wonder how many of my listeners are familiar with the Why We Fight series of war propaganda films. These are a series of seven propaganda films made by Hollywood director Frank Capra, who was a very distinguished Hollywood director, who from 1942 to 1944 made these films for the War Department that were designed to convince soldiers that the war of the United States was justified. You know, that the enemy that they were facing really was wicked and deserved to be killed, and that it was a just war and so forth. And I was exposed to these originally because a local television station used to run them as filler. If a movie on a Saturday afternoon didn't fill enough time, they might put in an episode of Why We Fight. So people picked up some of this very old war propaganda from 1942 to 1944 without any awareness of what scholars since the war might have said about the claims in that old propaganda. You see, the old propaganda has never gone away. Well, that series of films by Frank Capra, made from 1942 to 1944 for the War Department, makes almost no mention of Jews. Instead, the emphasis is on the threat posed to the whole world by the Axis powers. The delineation of the victims of the Axis powers in contemporary war propaganda was based on how those powers were characterized. The first episode of Why We Fight, Prelude to War, begins by emphasizing that Americans believe in equality, whereas the Axis powers do not believe in equality and feel, therefore, that they are entitled to rule the world and intend to rule the world. Quote, They were out for world conquest, and what made it doubly serious was that they were 70 million Japanese, 45 million Italians, and 80 million Germans, all hopped up with the same idea. Their leaders told them that they were supermen. Herrenvolk, the Nazis called it, the master race destined to rule all other peoples on the earth, close quote. That's at 30 minutes, 34 seconds in Why We Fight, Prelude to War. There was no hiding the fact that this propaganda was recycled from the First World War, and Why We Fight does not try to hide that fact, but instead tries to make a virtue of it.
4: The symbols and the leaders change, but Germany's maniacal urge to impose its will on others continues from generation to generation.
0: That's at 1 minute 59 seconds in Why We Fight. In fact, it was never National Socialist doctrine that the Germans were a master race or the master race. And Herrenvolk doesn't mean master race anyway. Herrenrasse is master race. And anyone who reads Hitler's books would know that conquering the entire world was not in his agenda. I discussed that master race canard briefly in my article called The Joseph Hurt Story, which you can find on CODOH.com, CODOH.com. Also recycled from the First World War was the accusation of anti-Christianity. This accusation was true of the Soviet Union, but it was never true of Germany, even under Adolf Hitler. In Frank Capra's propaganda films, Why We Fight, it was alleged that all churches in Germany had been required to replace the cross with the swastika. Scenes of attacks on Catholic and Protestant churches and clergymen, and also a Star of David engulfed in flames, were portrayed. It is only in this context, the alleged persecution of religion, that Jews were even mentioned in Why We Fight. Quote, thousands of other men of God, Protestant, Catholic, Jewish, were arrested and confined in concentration camps, close quote. That's 17 minutes, 38 seconds in Why We Fight, Prelude to War. The accusation of systematic mass murder based on ethnicity appears only in regard to Polish prisoners of war. The second episode of Why We Fight asserts about the last Polish troops to surrender in 1939.
5: On October the 1st, the garrison at last surrendered. Surrendered to face the fate of these men, Polish prisoners being marched off to Nazi prison camps, an eventual extermination. For the Nazi master race theory calls for the complete wiping out of so-called inferior races.
0: That's in The Nazis Strike at 36 minutes. This episode of Why We Fight was made in 1943. It happens to have been in April of 1943 that the Katyn Forest Massacre, a mass murder of thousands of Polish prisoners of war by the Soviet government, was made public knowledge. The need to divert attention from that fact very likely motivated the claim that those Polish POWs were, quote, exterminated, close quote, by the Germans. And the old accusation that the Germans regarded themselves as the master race was a convenient way to couch that accusation. Remember, the master race accusation actually started in the First World War and was only revived for the Second World War. The fifth episode of Why We Fight, the Battle of Russia in 1943, alleges that the Germans massacred Russian civilians, including children who were, quote, mass murdered by orders of the high command, close quote. It's also alleged that the Germans did in Russia what was most notoriously done by the Red Army, rape of young girls. That appears at 45 minutes in the Battle of Russia. There was much embarrassing Soviet behavior that had to be obfuscated with such counter-accusations, especially in regard to Poland. Polish-American historian M.B. Biskupski, that's B-I-S-K-U-P-S-K-I, complains that why we fight the Nazis' strike whitewashes Soviet behavior in the war. Biskupski writes, quote, "The September 17th invasion of Poland by Russia is transformed into a seemingly peaceful occupation set in the final hours of the war. The viewers would logically conclude that the Soviets committed no aggression and inflicted no casualties," close quote. And that's in Biskupski's book, Hollywood's War with Poland, published by the University of Kentucky Press in 2010. Beyond mere omission, one of the ways to cover Soviet atrocities against Poles and others was to accuse the Germans of doing the same or worse. After all the concentration camps and alleged extermination camps were captured, the Anglo-American line continued to be that the evil Germans had mass murdered a great diversity of victims because they were not German or because they had disagreed with the evil Nazi doctrine, Jews being at most a significant element within that alleged diversity of victims. Frank Capra, who had made Why We Fight for the War Department, also made Here Is Germany after the war. Here Is Germany, although it uses concentration camp footage, still does not emphasize Jewish suffering. Rather, it emphasizes German villainy, alleging that the German cultural tradition makes the Germans inhumane and warlike. The Germans are described as
6: that clean, industrious people, fond of kids, fond of music, fond of tyranny, fond of aggression, fond of gas chambers.
0: Note well that this post-war American propaganda is not an attack focused on Adolf Hitler or the Nazis. It's an attack on the German people. It's a portrayal of the German people as enemies of roughly every other people in the world. While the film pretends to show a scientifically designed gas chamber, it does not claim that Jews in particular were gassed. There is only an allusion to persecution of Jews through the use of the word pogroms, as only one aspect of the general phenomenon of German inhumanity, where the Germans are described as
6: a quiet, decent people who prepared 20 years to bring war into the world, a religious people who burn churches, imprison ministers, persecute the faithful, a kindly people who accept blood purges, pogroms, concentration camps, a gentle people who torture, starve, exterminate.
0: That's quite a ferocious smear against the German character, but only Poles, Italians, Belgians, and Americans are specifically mentioned as groups supposedly mass murdered by the Germans. The cause of this supposed penchant for wreaking death and destruction is explained this way.
6: Today, Germany. Tomorrow, the world.
7: That's how Carl Schmitt got his soul. That's how the general staff, the big industrialists, the state officials, the landowners, the gangster chieftains, put their plans into effect and prepared Carl Schmitt for his generation's attempt to smash the world into submission. That's how Carl Schmitt was trained for conquest, just as his father was trained by the leaders of his generation, and his father before him. Each generation accepting and adding to the German tradition. The tradition of ruthlessness and medieval barbarism. The tradition of a master race. the tradition of German superiority. A false picture of the world inside German heads. These are some of the explanations for the murdered Poles in Lublin. The murdered Italians in Rome. The murdered Belgians at Bandai. The murdered Americans at Malmedy. And these are the reasons why, in our generation, nearly 30 million men have had to die. Because deep in the soul of Carl Schmitt has been planted the love of aggression and conquest. And unless that passion is uprooted, 10, 20, or 100 years hence, a new generation of Germans will find a new leader who will show them the way. How shall that be prevented?
0: Nazi murder mills, a newsreel from April 1945, produced for Universal Studios by Sam B. Jacobson, emphasizes the universality of victimhood without mentioning Jews at all. At Hadamar, an insane asylum served the Mad Hun well. Behind its high walls, their victims, Poles, Greeks, Russians, any non-Germans, were systematically slaughtered. Close quote. Die Todesmühlen was a film made to be shown to German audiences. The maker is not identified in the film, but German Wikipedia states that it was produced by the United States Office of Military Government for Germany, OMGUS, and directed by Hanusch Burger and Billy Wilder. There was also a Yiddish edition of this film. It refers to 20 million murdered, quote, according to current estimates, close quote, which implies 14 million non-Jewish deaths. And it claims that every concentration camp, of which there were more than 300, we are told, was a death mill. At the end of the film, it is stated that such death mills, since every concentration camp was said to be one, had existed since 1933, 8 years before the Holocaust is today alleged to have begun. Die Todesmühlen mentions Jews, but only as one of several persecuted religious groups. The War Department made an English language edition of Die Todesmühlen called Death Mills, which was released the next year in 1946. The American narrator still refers to 20 million murdered, adumbrating the origins of the victims this way, quote, those who survived could answer the roll call of all the nations of Europe, of all religious faiths, of all political beliefs, condemned by Hitler because they were anti-Nazi, close quote. Death Mills makes no specific mention of Jews, but does not really leave them out either, implicitly including them under the heading, quote, all religious faiths, close quote. The figure of 20 million, of course, implies 14 million non-Jewish deaths. George Stevens' Nazi concentration camps, which many of us have seen, this was the film that was shown to the International Military Tribunal in Nuremberg, portrays horrors suffered by prisoners at 12 locations, only in regard to Ohrdruf, a satellite camp of Buchenwald, are Jews mentioned. About Ohrdruf, the narrator says, quote, at this concentration in the Gotha area, the Germans starved, clubbed, and burned to death more than 4,000 political prisoners over a period of 8 months. The 4,000 Ohrdruf victims are said to include Poles, Czechs, Russians, Belgians, Frenchmen, German Jews, and German political prisoners, close quote. In the narrations about the other 11 camps in George Stevens' film, various nationalities are mentioned, but never Jews. Poles and Russians are mentioned most often. At Mauthausen, an American POW, Jack H. Taylor from Hollywood, California, even claims that American POWs were gassed. Even at Bergen-Belsen, where an overweight Jewish female physician, Ada Bimko, who, by the way, was the future mother of Menachem Rosenzaft, the general counsel of the World Jewish Congress, is shown for several minutes narrating the horrors of the place. Even during this, Jews are not mentioned, even though the woman telling us the story is herself a Jew. A British officer at Bergen-Belsen refers to, quote, "what the German people have done here," close quote. The emphasis is clearly on Germans as perpetrators, not on Jews as victims. Alfred Hitchcock's unfinished propaganda film, Memory of the Camps, which was never released during Hitchcock's lifetime, but began to be shown annually on PBS's Frontline in 1985, discusses a variety of camps, but mentions Jews only twice, in connection with Bergen-Belsen and Buchenwald. About Bergen-Belsen, the narrator says, quote, "we shall never know whether they were Catholics, Lutherans, or Jews. We only know they were born, they suffered, and died in agony in Belsen camp. And so they lie, Jews, Lutherans, and Catholics, indistinguishable, cheek to cheek, in a common grave," close quote. Only at Buchenwald does Hitchcock's film say that Jews were killed for being Jews. Quote, "when the camp was liberated on April the 13th, 20,000 inmates remained. African Negroes, Albanians, Austrians, Belgians, Brazilians, Bulgarians, Canadians, Chinese, Croats, Czechs, Danes, French, Germans, British, Greeks, Dutch, Italians, Yugoslavs, Latvians, Letts, Norwegians, Mexicans, Poles, Romanians, Spaniards, Swiss, Americans, and Russians. 55,000 of them died because of this place. People were tattooed across the belly with slave numbers and forced to work on a starvation diet. People were coldly and systematically tortured. Here, Schoker, the camp commandant, said, quote, I want at least 600 Jewish deaths reported in the camp office every day, close quote. Those are the only two mentions of Jews in Hitchcock's film. Apart from the emphasis on Jewish deaths at Buchenwald, Hitchcock's film, like other films of that period, portrays a universality of victimhood, including even Mexicans, for some reason. The claim that the commandant of Buchenwald wanted Jewish deaths is an anomaly in Hitchcock's film. And the fact that this is a false claim is evident in the fact that there never even was a commandant of Buchenwald named Schoker. The two commandants were Karl Otto Koch from 1937 to 1941 and Hermann Pister from 1942 to 1945. The lack of emphasis on Jewish suffering in Memory of the Camps must have been seen as a problem by the producers of Frontline, because instead of simply letting the movie tell the story, Frontline's introduction concludes with this notice. Quote, at least 6 million people died in Nazi Germany's system of camps. More than 3 million of these were Jews, close quote. From the narration alone, one would never infer that the majority of deaths were Jewish. This is obviously why Frontline added that preface. Of course, accusations about mass murder of Jews were reported during the war, along with the crazy story that Jews were made into soap and fertilizer, which was endorsed by the president of the World Jewish Congress, Rabbi Stephen S. Wise, as reported by the Associated Press on the 24th of November, 1942. But the alleged suffering of Jews in particular was not presented to the American people as a reason for going to war. Rather, one was led to believe that the evil Nazis posed a dire threat to the entire world, and it was even claimed that they would soon be in America if no action were taken. The wartime claim that millions of non-Jews had been mass murdered, although its propagandistic purpose is obvious, was not limited to mass propaganda. It survived, for a time, in scholarship. A 1951 article in Foreign Affairs by Max Beloff, a professional historian of Jewish origin, who at the time held positions in Oxford University, referred to, quote, millions, close quote, of non-Jewish victims. Litigation in Germany also seems to have been influenced by the propaganda produced immediately after the war. From one of the Auschwitz trials staged in Frankfurt by Hesse's Jewish district attorney Fritz Bauer, it was reported, quote, German historians testify that SS guards could do practically anything they wished with prisoners, since Hitler's concentration camp system was built to rid the world of what Nazi ideology considered inferior people, Jews, Slavs, Gypsies, and others regarded as unfit to contribute to Nazi Germany's glory. Close quote. That's the Associated Press, 18th of March, 1964. You see, in this reporting 19 years later, Jews have risen up in the roster of victims. They're not buried in the list at this point. They've actually taken the first place in the list at this point, probably because of the Eichmann Show trial, which drew a lot of attention to alleged Jewish suffering. A German senior public prosecutor, Oberstaatsanwalt in German, Adalbert Rückerl, attributed the following death tolls to the evil Nazis in 1968. Quote, they killed 6 million Jews, we know that, but they also killed 5 million Russian civilians, 2 million Poles, and 1 million other people, gypsies, German free thinkers, or political opponents, and German insane or incurably sick. 8 million of what they called inferior stock, close quote. And that's in a book called Postmortem, The Jews in Germany Today, written by Leo Katcher and published in 1968, on page 277. Rather than Wiesenthal's mere 11 million, Rückerl claimed 14 million more non-Jews than Jewish victims. Wiesenthal's 5 million non-Jewish deaths thus represent not a concession, but a vast reduction from the 8 million specified by that German prosecutor in 1968, and an even greater reduction from the 14 million non-Jewish victims indicated by Omgus in 1945. So much for Yehuda Bauer's insinuation that the claim of several million non-Jewish victims never had much authority behind it. The claim has been taken very seriously by people in very important positions, and many people, not only the Trump administration and the Huffington Post, have continued to believe it since the war. Bauer's recent declaration that non-Jewish deaths in the camps amounted to, quote, no more than 500,000, close quote, together with Deborah Lipstadt's declaration that non-Jewish deaths are not part of the Holocaust, represents an enormous change from what we were all led to believe. Are you someone who is seeking to truly understand the profound lessons of our past? Look no further. 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Each title offers crucial and often neglected insights and perspectives that help the honest reader to honor those who have gone before us and to enlighten future generations. 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

Welcome to Fluxedo Junction. I'm Scott Kukler. Each week we bring you the best music of all genres from throughout the world, and this week we'll be speaking with singer, songwriter, guitarist Ricky Warwick. Born in County Down, Northern Ireland, Ricky is primarily known for his work with Thin Lizzy and the offshoot of that group called Black Star Riders. However, he first came to international prominence with The Almighty and has had a prolific solo career. His latest solo album, When Life Was Hard and Fast, has just been released, and here's the title track from it, here on Fluxedo Junction.

0: the name of the new album, When Life Was Hard and Fast. Obviously, this is coming in the aftermath, or actually kind of in the middle of pandemic and lockdown. And you strike me as the kind of person who doesn't deal well with downtime. Is it safe to say that this album is a byproduct of lockdown or a pandemic, or was it already in the works when all that started to happen?
1: Absolutely nothing to do with the pandemic. It was done and dusted long before the pandemic ever was a blip on the horizon. The album was actually recorded in April of 2019. So I had it in the can before we went into sort of lockdown last March here in California.

0: daughter is one of the people who appears on the album, and I was hoping you might be able to just give us a little insight as to what it was like working with her.
1: It was amazing. You know, she's really into music. She's playing a bunch of instruments. She's a great little singer. And she's, you know, in her room every night singing, listening to music, all types of different music. So the song was primarily about being away from her. And I was just like, you know, I got to see a pivotal thing on this. And she came in and she made a great day hanging out with her in the studio, had a lot of fun. And she did a killer job. And yeah, it's great. You know, it's a proud father moment for me to have her on there. It really is.

0: you're a sweetheart, and I really appreciate it. And I wish you all the luck in the future, and hopefully we'll get to speak again.
1: That's great, Scott. Thank you so much.
0: Thank you, sir.

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Yeah, here I am. 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That's Marion's attic.

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Have a piece of cake and a cup of coffee.

0: 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Marin's Attic on WBCQ, Monticello, Maine, USA, the planet. 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And with me is my dear co-hostess, Christina. Hi, hello.
1: Hello, Marion. Hello, everyone.
0: Well, this should be a pretty easy show for us, right?
1: Yes, it should.
0: I just had to flip the records, and we're going to play the one I promised to finish last week.
1: Yes, we actually are going to do that.
0: Yeah, we remembered, believe it or not. All right, so that first record for this radio program is?
1: It's called We Three, To My Echo, My Shadow, and Me, by Bob Chester and his orchestra.
0: Oh, wait, before we introduce the three of them, I'm Marion Webster, and that's Christina. I forgot to introduce you. Hi, Christina.
1: Hi, Marion.
0: Okay, what's the title again?
1: Brother. All right, this is called We Three. It's a Bluebird record, B, 10865, side A, from 1940.

0: my new favorite song, Christina.
1: Okay.
0: I like that.
1: A lot of you didn't know that was really Marion singing the vocals on that song. No, I'm just kidding. It was Dolores O'Neill.
0: Mm-hmm. Thanks, Christina.
1: You're welcome.
0: All right. Next is a red-labeled, unusual-looking Columbia record that was stamped in Japan, in Kawasaki, Japan.
1: Yes, it's a deep red label, and it's Nippon Columbia.
0: And with gold letters, and it has a small, old-fashioned musical note like the older Columbias.
1: Mm-hmm. And this is, let's see, M278 from 1946. This one is called 2 O'Clock Jump by Harry James and his orchestra.

0: That sounded a little weird.
1: Well, quality control at the Kawasaki Nippon Columbia record plant wasn't very good, and that was stamped out of round. Uh-huh. The tone arm went back and forth
0: on
1: that.
0: Yeah, I noticed that.
1: Well, that does happen. It used to happen around the turn of the last century, anyway.
0: Oopsie.
2: All right.
1: Oh, that was pretty good, nonetheless.
0: Mm-hmm.
1: Well, Christina,
0: yes.
1: We could not flip all the records.
0: No.
1: And the baby record had a big chip in it.
0: Oh, right. That's right.
1: And it had the same recording on the flip side.
0: Oh, it actually was the same recording?
1: I couldn't believe it. Yes. So,
0: wow.
1: Yeah, so we passed on that one.
0: Okay.
1: But we are going to replay one record from last week.
0: Okay.
1: But I won't tell you which one. Let's see if you remember.
0: Right.
1: Okay.
0: If you do better than we do.
1: Okay. Next record on Marion's Attic at WBCQ Shortwave Radio.
0: This next one is Decca 18873 Side B from 1946. It's called All the Time, and it's by Guy Lombardo and his orchestra with a vocal by Don Rodney.

0: Isn't that sweet?
1: That was a sweet one.
0: I like that. Well, we have to thank Bruce and Dolores from Lititz, Pennsylvania. You're listening to their records.
1: Yes.
0: And we're playing them, and we're just going to have enough, and we'll have to eke out a couple more.
1: Okay.
0: From them. That don't quite fit in.
1: Oh, okay.
0: But that's later in the show.
1: Uh-huh.
0: That'll be a surprise. All right, then thank you, Bruce and Dolores. Next record on Marion's Attic.
1: This next record is called Someday. It's by Lucky Melander and his orchestra.
0: Uh-oh.
1: It's a Decca record. 18867 side B from 1945.
0: Here we go. These are, by the way, 78 RPM records played on a Garrard turntable.

0: from 1945. That last record. Okay, Christina. How you doing over there?
1: I'm okay. How are you?
0: I'm all right. I still have a lot of chest congestion.
1: I know. This is just hanging on forever.
0: Yes.
1: But we're troopers.
0: We are, and we're dedicated to keep producing Marion's Attic. We hope you like the program. All right. What's next on our list of records?
1: This next one is by Frank Froba and his boys. It's piano solo and orchestra. It's Decca 23603B from 1943, and it's called Squeeze Me.

0: doesn't that sound nice as you drive along in your Studebaker Commander? okay. Well, that's what I remember anyway. I guess we're going to play another record.
1: All right.
0: That's what we're doing here, right?
1: That's what we're doing.
0: Oh, we're playing records in Marion's attic.
1: This one is from 1945.
0: Oh, and this record is more worn out than the flip side we played last week.
1: Oh, okay.
0: So we're flipping the records over. Yes. And this one was, they played this one a lot.
1: Okay. This one is called Stone Cold Dead in the Market. He had it coming. And it's by Ella Fitzgerald and Lewis Jordan and his Timpani 5. And this is Decca 2-3-5-4-6 side A.
0: From what year there?
1: 1945.

0: Okay, somebody didn't listen to that one all the way through.
1: I guess I didn't listen through the lyrics on that one.
0: Oh, brother.
1: Do you think they ever played that on the radio back in the day?
0: I don't know.
1: I hope not.
0: Well, what's weird about that one, that's the side that was more popular on that record. I don't know what that's saying either.
1: I don't know. Maybe somebody had a grudge. They sounded so happy on the record.
0: Yeah.
1: Well...
0: We apologize for any...
1: If we upset anybody.
0: Yes.
1: Okay. Well, that's records. Records are an adventure. And if you collect records, you're going to run across records that might disagree with you. And you can give them to somebody else then.
0: Yes. Alrighty. Time to move on.
1: Yes. Here we have the Columbia DJ copy,
0: yes.
1: The white label.
0: The white labeled one. It's Columbia 38171 from 1947. And this one is Everybody Eats at Our House. And this better not be... Let's see.
1: They eat at their house, but maybe the food's poison.
0: I don't know. Cab Calloway and his orchestra. Okay. Marion's Attic takes a dark turn. Film noir at 11.

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Everybody eats when they come to my house. 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There, you get the cherry, Jerry. Now look, don't be so

0: Bellini, Christina. Does that rhyme?
1: Not quite, but close enough.
0: Okay, have some carrion, Marion.
1: Yuck.
0: I'm a vulture. I look like one.
1: The claws are there.
0: All right. Here we go.
1: All right.
0: I'm pointing to my eyeball right now.
1: Oh, okay.
0: I'm pointing to my eyeball.
1: Yes.
0: I put my finger near my eye.
1: Your eye.
0: And that tells Christina to
1: I-D.
0: D. Go.
1: Okay. 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
0: Okay, 893.
1: 893, yeah. I didn't know if you were pointing to your eye because you have pink eye or what the heck's going on.
0: they are more dilated than usual.
1: Okay.
0: All right. Okay, one more record, Christina. We do have listener mail, don't we?
1: Yes, we do.
0: All right, one more record before listener mail.
1: All right.
0: On Marion's Attic.
1: Next selection is Dry Bones. Got a weird theme going here. Okay, Tommy Dorsey and his orchestra. And he apparently does the trombone solo. And this is RCA Victor 20-3523 side A from 1949.
0: Have some salami, Johnny.

0: Oh, just a little bit scratchy. These are the original records.
1: Yes, they are. Original 78s.
0: Yeah, let me clear that little fluff ball on the stylus right now. There you go. That's better. All right, Christina.
1: Yes?
0: Listener mail time, huh?
1: Okay.
0: There we go.
1: All right. This is from Debbie in Huntsville, Alabama.
0: Oh, with hello.
1: Him on the side. It says, hi, Marin and Christina. I loved show 892, such a variety of music. Those shows with the later music variety are our favorites, but we do love them all. Keep up the great work and hope you both feel better soon. Debbie in Huntsville, Alabama, with Tim on the side.
0: Oh, wonderful. Thank you so very much.
1: This is from Greg in Ann Arbor, Michigan.
0: Hello?
1: Hi, Marion and Christina. For several years, I've been listening on shortwave, and while the fidelity is good, it doesn't compare to the absolutely wonderful sound of your show from my new internet radio. I have an all-new appreciation for the terrific music you play. Thanks so much, and happy holidays. That's Greg in Ann Arbor, Michigan.
0: Oh, thank you, Greg. We try to collect records that are in excellent condition. It doesn't always happen if you're a listener of Marion's Attic. but it still is a lot of fun.
1: Yes, it is.
0: All right, thank you very much. Good to hear from you, too.
1: Well, I say hello to Bruce and Dolores, Lititz, Pennsylvania.
0: Thank you for the use of your records.
1: Let's see. Jerry and the California Boys.
0: Oh, hello.
1: They said they love the show, particularly the piano solo. Probably the best piece of stride piano ever heard. I think that was the flip side to Frank Froba.
0: Squeeze me.
1: Yeah, it was the other side, though. Did you hear? Okay. Let's see. And he said, you got some great material from Bruce and Dolores.
0: Yes, we did. Yes. Mm-hmm. Thank you.
1: And I want to say hello to Matthew in Cleveland, Ohio.
0: Oh, hello, Matthew.
1: I hope you feel better.
0: Thank you. A little bit at a time. One day at a time.
1: Mm-hmm. Let's see. We also heard from Augaville, Falls Church, Virginia.
0: Oh, hello.
1: Okay. And now, Marion had asked, well, had told Augaville, because she loves trains, and she watches train videos and things like that. And so he wrote a bit of information, and he said to check out RR Project 113.org. That's RR Project 113.org, and that's Railway Restoration Project 113, and it's dedicated to the history of railroading in Schuylkill County, Pennsylvania. I know I said that wrong, but that's the best I know. And by the way, they have the Santa trains again this year, December 10th and 11th, that are out of...
0: Isn't that around Pottsville and the Reading area, somewhere around that?
1: Could be.
0: Towards the eastern part of Pennsylvania, right?
1: Minersville,
0: yes, yeah,
1: Pennsylvania.
0: Okay, huh?
1: Okay, there's
0: and
1: also...
0: Project 1... So it's Engine 113.
1: Yes, that's what it was.
0: It's a steam locomotive, mm-hmm. Engine 113.
1: And they're working on restoring it.
0: Uh-huh.
1: And
0: they have a Santa train.
1: They have a Santa train. Okay, and also there's the Reading Railroad Heritage Museum.
0: Mm-hmm.
1: All right, that's in Hamburg, Pennsylvania. And it's... Now, Reading, or if you typed it out, it's like readingrailroad.org. They also have Santa trains every weekend, November 26th through January 15th.
0: So it's readingrailroad.org.
1: Yep.
0: And the other one is?
1: Is rrproject113.org.
0: Got it. rrproject113.org.
1: That's correct.
0: Okay, those are very worthy railroad outfits with a Santa train.
1: Yes.
0: And I think next week, Project 113 is running.
1: December 10th and 11th is when they have theirs.
0: Ah, wonderful.
1: Okay. If you want to see some, if you really love trains and whatnot, if you want to see some absolutely awesome train pictures, train photos. Okay, go to www.wheresteamlives.net. 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There's pictures by Oren B. Hellbach. Okay. Fantastic pictures.
0: Thank you, Phil in Falls Church. Phil has been a listener from the very beginning of Marion's Attic, and we started in 1999, in the last century.
1: Yes, you did. So anyways, if you would like to write to us, you may do so.
0: Oh, to Marion's Attic.
1: Yes, please do. At marionweb@aol.com. marionweb@aol.com. You can also write to us through the web address, which is marionsattic.net. marionsattic.net. Scroll down to the bottom and send us an email. Okay?
0: Okay. Thank you, Christina. Now, we had multiple requests to play this song again.
1: Yes.

0: Wow, that's pretty wild.
1: And who was that, Christina?
0: That was Desi Arnaz and his orchestra.
1: Oh, that was Ricky Ricardo, wasn't it?
0: Yeah, that's El Cumbachero. And it was Congo, and it's RCA Victor 22550 Side B from 1947. El Cumbachero.
1: Christina, I saw him perform that song on YouTube.
0: Yeah?
1: Yeah, I typed it in, and there he was, a wild, crazy man. Lucille Ball must have had her hands full.
0: Oh, okay.
1: All right, now we're going to have a little transition. Next record.
0: All right, this next one is Decca 4442 Side B from 1944. It's called Don't Change Horses by the Hoosier Hotshots.
2: Fetch up all that stuff, Pezzy, and watch what you're doing.
3: Okay.

Riley. Now, what are you up to, Marion, huh? Are you eating Karen? Well, we're going to play another record to see we're transitioning here from the 1940s backwards a little bit. And we have to get used to going back to the acoustic days eventually. But we'll ease our way back in time. And we're going to listen to an orchestra selection. It's on a major records. It has a red label, and, well, you'll hear it now. Thank you.

0: of radio, Christina. They had funny sounding tuning, and if you didn't get the dial right, or if your neighbors were in the next apartment tuning around, you heard this. I'm trying to tune in Arthur Fields. Arthur Fields, where are you? Arthur Fields. Arthur Fields.
1: Calling the zombie. Zombie.
0: Arthur Fields, come in. Okay. He's here. He's here. And what song is he going to play, Christina?
2: He's going to do Side by Side on a Grey Gull 2328A from 1927.
0: We've gone back 20 years. Oh, oh, oh.

0: I know you recognize that one.
1: Yes.
0: That's a nice one. That's one that was a brand new song in 1927. That's a 95-year-old record you just heard. That was electrically recorded. But we're going to go back a little bit more. A little bit more through time, and another 5 years, and we're back to the acoustic era before they had the microphone.
1: This is from 1922. It's Victor 19076 side B, and it's called My Old Love. It's a tango. It's by Max Dolan's Orchestra.

0: lovely. Christina, one more time. 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
1: 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Box 583, Coventry, Connecticut, 06238. That's Marion's Attic, P.O. Box 583, Coventry, Connecticut, 06238. This is show number 893.
0: Very good. Now we just have a little bit of time for a Victor record, That Wicked Tango, the flip side from what you just heard by the International Novelty Orchestra.

0: traveling is over now. Let's come back 100 years to the present. You've been listening to Marion's Attic on WBCQ, Monticello, USA, the planet on 7490. 7490 on the dial. Thanking you so much for being with us. And, Christina?
1: Yes?
0: Go to the future now. Look down the swirling maze to Uncle Bill. It's him.

0: I can't take this anymore. Sam. Sam. Sam.
1: What? Whoa, what?
0: Sam, I can't sleep with all that racket.
1: What?
0: All your snoring.
1: What snoring? I wasn't snoring.
0: Yes, you were. Now stop it. You know I have insomnia.
1: Oh, all right. But I know I wasn't snoring.

0: God, this is torture. It seems like I've been inflicted with insomnia my entire life. It's awful not being able to sleep. Truly a curse. My husband Sam puts up with my torment and mood swings. It's not his fault, and he's a saint for what I put him through. He's got a good job and he's a great provider. I don't ever have to work, but I want to work. If I could only get rid of this sleep disability. I talked about it the next day with my neighbor and friend, Cracker. She came by to visit. You see, she doesn't need to work either. That's because her ex-husband is a good provider to her.
1: Where shall we go today?
0: I don't know. I'm so tired. Sorry, but I'm out of it.
1: You couldn't sleep again last night?
0: Cracker, I've tried everything to fall asleep. Melatonin, dark chocolate, alcohol.
1: Alcohol doesn't work?
0: No, I've tried drinking everything. Sure, I pass out, but unfortunately, I wake up half an hour later.
1: Hey, I have an idea. There's a New Age bookstore that just opened up around the corner on Derby Street. Maybe they have a self-help book for you. You know, with a different perspective.
0: Do you mean, like, magic?
1: Yeah, something like that. Let's go look.
0: Okay, I'm not going to say no. I'm open to anything at this point.
1: Here we are, New Age Books.
0: I've never gone into a place like this before.
1: Well, let's do it then. It'll be fun.
0: Okay, let's.

0: Hey, this place has a cool aura about it.
1: Yes, and lots of incense. What a sweet smell.
2: Would you like me to read your mind for a fee?
0: Oh, I'm afraid you startled us.
1: Yes, I didn't know you were there.
2: Well, it is good to know that I blend in.
0: We just came here to...
2: I know. You're looking for a book about sleep and how Carolyn can cure her insomnia.
1: How did you know that? And how did you know my name?
2: I can tell you for a fee.
0: No, Carolyn. We just want to know where we can find that book in this store.
2: Very well, Cracker.
0: How did you know my name?
2: I can tell you for a fee. Or maybe I'll publish it in a book that you can buy.
0: Oh. Well, anyway, where can we find that book?
2: It is all the way down aisle 11, to the left, on the bottom shelf. You can't miss it. It is called The Dream Bed.
1: Thanks for your help.
2: Certainly. Pleasant dreams.
1: Thank you? He was very strange.

0: It's right next to Hypno's God of Sleep. Maybe, Carolyn, you should pray to him. Or her.
1: Well, I'm gonna buy it. It's not that thick of a book. Oh, and there's a post-it on it.
0: What does it say?
1: Let me see. It says, ask the clerk for a listening device that's supposed to come with the book.
0: A listening device? Are you sure you want to buy it?
1: Oh, yes. I'm desperate for a good night's sleep.
0: Then it's settled. Let's go see that weirdo again.
1: Be careful. He can read your mind, remember?
0: I don't care.
1: I definitely want to buy this.
2: This is an excellent choice. The Dream Bed is one of our best sellers. You will really like it.
1: Is there a, listening device that comes with this book?
2: Yes, let me get it. I'll be just a minute.
0: I wonder what he's getting.
1: Maybe it's a CD Walkman.
2: It is a miniature box with earbuds. All you have to do is lay down on your back and your bed. Relax. Really, relax, okay? Fit the earbuds in your ears. Push this button to turn it on. Then follow the instructions that you hear.
1: Got it. How much do I owe you?
2: $26.
1: Here's the money. Believe me, if it helps me to sleep, then it will be worth it.
2: $26. Perfect.
1: Thank you.
2: And Cracker, I am not a weirdo.
0: How do you know? Good luck. I hope it works. Let me know.
1: Oh, I will. I will. Well, I went home and thumbed through the book. It was fascinating. Apparently, not me, but most people live in two worlds, the waking world and the world of the dreaming. Oh, how I wish I could sleep and dream like everyone else.
2: Sweetheart, I'm home. Hey, what you reading?
1: Oh, just a self-help book with tips on how to fall asleep.
2: For your sake, I hope it works.
1: Me too. At 10 p.m., like we always do, we went to bed. Sam, I'm going to listen to the radio for a while before I try to sleep. It won't bother you. I've got earbuds.
2: Okay, sweetheart. Good night.
1: With that, I put on the earbuds that were connected to the little box. Then I pushed the button to turn it on.
2: Good evening, Carolyn. Before we start, please press the firmest setting on your sleep number bed.
1: How did you know my name and what kind of bed I sleep on?
2: What was that?
1: Oh, nothing, Sam. I'm just adjusting my side of the bed.
2: Okay, sweetheart. Is it firm yet?
1: Hold on a minute. Now it is.
2: Good. Now I am going to guide your spirit to astral project out of your body. Please, talk to me only with your mind.
1: Why must my spirit leave my body?
2: Your spirit needs to take a break from your body. It is in a state of inner claustrophobia.
1: Inner claustrophobia?
2: Yes, your mind is anxiety-ridden and agitated. That causes your body to stress out. Being physically stressed leads to further anxiety and agitation.
1: If my spirit leaves my body, will my body die?
2: By all means, no. The temporary detachment will promote the healing of your whole package.
1: My whole package?
2: Yes. Your body, mind, and spirit.
1: Wow.
2: Shall we begin?
3: Yeah. Yes.

0: Okay. Close your eyes and try to clear your mind. Breathe deeply and exhale completely. Relax all your muscles and don't think about anything at all. Just sink into relaxation. Let your mind become hypnotic.
1: Like this?
0: Yes, Carolyn. You're doing fine. Don't think about anything, but don't fall asleep either. Be on the edge of wakefulness and sleep. Now, imagine the bed upstairs. That is the dream bed. You will now gently use your mind to move your soul from your body. Imagine your spirit rising out of your physical body. It's easy. Anyone can do it if they try.
1: I'm nervous.
0: That's just your body and your mind. Let your spirit float up. Now you're doing it, Carolyn. You are rising. Go ahead. Rise up to the second floor, right through the ceiling. Wow, that was fast. Now you are on the second floor, hovering over the dream bed. Now lower yourself onto the bed and sleep.
2: Am I dreaming now? I don't feel like I'm in a bed. I remember astral projecting my spirit up to the dream bed, but I don't seem to be there either. There's no earbuds on me. I can feel a slight breeze on my skin. I can see my surroundings vividly. I'm outside on a street. It looks like I'm in a city with skyscrapers and shops, kind of like New York City. But there's no people, or cars, or sounds of trains, subways, anything. Where am I? There's nobody to ask. The light here is very weird. The sky above is pitch black. Bright light seems to come from a source to the right of me. Everything here, including me, casts long dark shadows in the opposite direction. Underground, bright red flickering light emanates from sewer gutters in the street. Almost like there's a fire down there. I decided to trudge forward when all of a sudden my right ankle was forcibly grabbed by a rugged hand reaching through one of the gutters.
3: Help me. Get me out of here, please. I didn't do it. I'm innocent. Please, lady, you believe me, don't you?
2: Let go of my foot! Somebody, please, help me!
4: Here I am, at your service.
2: Quick! My ankle is in somebody's fist down there!
4: Let me grab a rock or a brick.
2: Hurry!
3: Help me, lady! You're my only chance!
4: Go away! Release your grip!
3: Ouch! Ah!
2: Oh, thank God. He let go.
4: Are you okay?
2: Yes. Surprisingly, my ankle doesn't hurt at all. What is this place?
4: This is Dreamland.
2: And what's that place? Down there in the gutter.
4: That's hell. It's a good thing these grids are in the streets. Otherwise, all hell would break loose, and this place would become a nightmare.
2: My name is Carolyn.
4: And I'm Victor. My God. I just rescued a beautiful woman, and I think I'm falling in love.
2: I'm relieved you saved me, but you can't fall in love with me.
4: Nonsense. Falling in love can happen as quickly as falling asleep.
2: Well, I don't fall asleep quickly or easily. I mostly can't sleep at all.
4: That's because you don't have the right incentive to sleep. Guess what? You are sleeping and dreaming right now. Wouldn't you like to meet me here every night?
2: Not to change the subject, but I noticed there's no cars or people on this street.
4: There aren't. It's the dreamers who come here and provide all of that stuff.
2: So, Dreamland is like a sort of movie set?
4: Yeah, sort of. So, what do you say?
2: About what?
4: This. You will never have a problem falling asleep again, because I will always be here for you. You are the only woman I ever want to be with.
2: I can't lie. You are very attractive, but I'm married.
4: Yes, but only in the waking world, not here.
2: Oh.
4: Is it that you don't like me?
2: No. Don't get me wrong. I like you very much. In fact, I think I'm melting or falling for... Hey, what just happened? We were talking, and then we dissolved into this restaurant.
4: Yes. This is what happens here. Do you like it?
2: I'm starting to love it here.
4: Here, gently give me your hand. It will give me strength, and your touch will assure me that you'll always be here for me.
2: Well, I guess it's all right. This is a dream, right?
4: Maybe this is just a dream to you. Not me. I live here in this world, and I'm fully alert to how I feel about you.
2: But you just met me.
4: Hey, you. Yes, you. You're the love of my life.
2: And you are the man of my dreams.
4: Please, take my hand.
2: Okay.
4: Can you feel it, Carolyn?
2: Feel what?
4: Our hands. They fit perfectly.
2: Almost too perfectly.
4: I wonder what would happen if we both closed our eyes.
2: Yes, my eyes are already shut.
4: And then?
2: Yes.
4: We?
5: Carolyn! Wake up!
2: Wawa! What?
5: You were snoring up a storm.
2: What are you talking about? I was just about to...
5: What?
2: Listen up, Sam. This was the first time in years that I was getting any meaningful sleep. Please don't ever wake me up again.
5: Okay, sweetheart. Sorry. I guess the book worked.
2: And never mind about the book. Of course, I couldn't fall back asleep. I told Cracker about everything the next morning when she came over for coffee.
6: Hey, welcome back, everybody. Let's spin the wheel. Katie's going to start us out. Go ahead, Katie.
2: So, did it work? Did you sleep?
6: I want to say hello to you.
2: Cracker, I couldn't believe it. The book was just okay. But last night, when I went to bed, I put the earbuds in my ears and turned on the box. Before I knew it, I was sleeping like a baby. It was unbelievable.
7: Did you dream?
2: That's the best part. I dreamed vividly about meeting a very romantic guy who fell in love with me.
7: Awesome. I'm actually jealous. Are you going back?
2: Back to sleep, you mean?
7: Yeah.
2: Of course.
7: Well, I'm going now. I've got errands to do.
2: See you later.

0: Hi, Cracker. Would you like me to read your mind for a fee?
1: No, thank you. I would like...
0: Don't tell me. Let me tell you.
1: Go ahead.
0: You came back because you want a copy of The Dream Bed. You want to have a romantic dream encounter, just like Carolyn.
1: You're absolutely right.
0: I also knew that you were coming today. Here's the book and the box with the earbuds.
1: You are amazing. Here's $26.
0: Very good, and good luck.
1: Thanks. I know it's only noon time, but I'm taking myself a nap. After hearing Carolyn's rave review, I want to see what this dream bed is all about. Okay, I'm here in my bed. My earbuds are in. I'm turning the button on. Dear Miniature Box, I wish to meet the man of my dreams.
2: Good afternoon, Cracker. Now, I'm going to guide your spirit with astral projecting out of your body. Please talk to me with only your mind.
3: Is this okay?
2: Yes. Perfect. Is there a bed upstairs that you want to be your dream bed?
3: We don't have a bed on the second floor. There is an old couch that the cat sleeps on, though.
2: That will work. Close your eyes and try to clear your mind. Breathe deeply and exhale completely. Relax all your muscles and don't think about it.

0: Where am I? I seem to be in some city street. There's no cars or people. I sure wish there was someone that could help me.
1: Hey, you. Yes, you. Here I am at your command.
0: Wow! You're gorgeous!
1: And so are you. Can you hold my hand and help me walk on the traffic side of life?
0: What a romantic thing to say.
2: I decided that I couldn't wait for bedtime to see Victor again. At 5 p.m., I was in the bathroom doing my hair, applying makeup, spraying perfume, and then I heard Sam come in the front door from work. I decided to greet him.
3: Hi, sweetheart. Hey, how come you're all dressed up and perfumey? Are you going out somewhere?
2: No, I came out here to tell you that dinner is in the fridge. Just heat it up. I'm going to bed early.
3: What, you're going to bed looking and smelling like that? Hey, I hope you're not going to wear those high heels to bed. You have restless leg syndrome, and I won't stand a chance.
2: Look, I read somewhere that dressing up, looking and smelling nice, is a technique for falling asleep.
3: I'll bet you read about that in your book. If I didn't know that you were going into our bed, I'd swear that you were having an affair.
2: Believe me, Sam, I promise not to leave your side.
3: I know you won't. I promise not to wake you tonight, sweetheart.

0: Okay. I'm alone in bed. I've got my earbuds in, and now I'm pushing the button. I'm pushing the button numerous times. Why is it not working? Maybe it's not supposed to work twice. That means I need to remember how I did it. Let's see. My spirit needs to take a break from my body. Close my eyes. Breathe deep. Relax my muscles. Sink into relaxation. My mind is hypnotic. My spirit is separating from my body. I am really motivated to do this. I'm rising through the ceiling. I float over to and lower myself onto the dream bed and sleep. Here I am on the street again. Only this time, I hear voices. And one of them is clearly Victor's. Good! I'm all excited now. I am going to surprise my dream love. Oh no! That's a woman's voice. I walked slowly toward the horizontal light source, which cast down long shadows behind me. Finally, I saw them and hid behind a statue. He was talking to, or more accurately, flirting with Cracker. How did she get up here?
1: I will always be here for you. You're the only woman I ever want to be with.
0: I can't believe it! He's feeding her the same lines he was feeding me.
2: Oh, Victor, you say the sexiest things.
1: All right, let's not waste any time holding hands anymore. Let's pass out together and get sick together. Who has time for cheesy candlelight dinners when we can realistically live life to the fullest?
0: Wow, that's a new one.
2: That was heavy. I can tell that you are a deep thinker.
1: Come with me toward the light, Cracker.
2: Yes, I'll go anywhere with you.
0: Stop right there, Victor. Cracker, don't believe a word he says because he's a chronic liar. He said a lot of the same things to me.
2: Hey, Carolyn, you're married. You don't need him, too. Victor said he's in love with me. Why don't you go push a number two on your sleep number adjustable bed?
0: Cracker, I'm shocked that you would say something like that to me.
1: Carolyn, come over here. You left me so abruptly yesterday. I was heartbroken and didn't think you'd ever come back.
0: Oh, I didn't consider that. I did leave abruptly yesterday.
1: Come over here.
0: Okay, I'm sorry. I jumped to conclusions.
1: Are we okay?
0: Yes.
2: Yes.
1: Good. Now I've got your arms. You're both coming with me, into the light.
2: What does that mean?
0: Let me go. You're hurting me.
1: It means that I used to be down there.
2: You mean under the street?
0: Yes, Cracker. He means down in hell.
1: Keep pace with me, girls. I conned someone to help me escape up onto the street.
0: Like the devil that grabbed my foot.
1: That was my brother.
2: Why do you need us to go into the light?
1: I need the both of you because if St. Peter at the gates sees me bringing two good souls to heaven, then maybe he'll let me in too.
0: Wait a minute. That means if we go into the light, our bodies will die.
1: I'm not answering that.

0: what that explosion was up ahead.
1: Never mind that. You two, come with me.
0: Ouch! That hurts!
1: Faster!

0: God he let us go right away. Victor fell in this manhole.
1: That must have been what the explosion was. It blew the manhole cover. Can we still be best friends after this?
0: Well, yes. But when we wake, we should never speak of this ever.
1: Listen, it sounds like a crowd is approaching.
0: Look down the manhole. That crowd is about to come up. All hell is going to break loose.
1: Let's wake up now, then.
0: Yes? Oh, hi, Cracker.
1: It's only 7:30 p.m. Do you want to go for a walk with me up to Gallows Hill? It's still light out.
0: Yes, okay. I was dressed up, but I changed out of those things.
1: Do you want to come now?
0: Oh, yes. I'm ready.
1: Carolyn?
0: Yes?
1: We're still friends, right?
0: Of course we are. Why wouldn't we be?
1: Well, I took a nap, and I had a premonition that you might be mad at me.
0: You can put your mind at rest, because I am not mad at you.
1: I can't tell you what a relief that is. Thank you. Here we are at the top of the hill.
0: Wow. What's that?
1: Where?
0: Up there. It looks like a flying saucer. Or some kind of a spaceship.
1: It's hovering over us. Now it's landing, it looks like. Right here.
0: What is this place? A giant dream bed?
1: What did you say?
0: Oh, nothing.

0: landed. The door opened, and a ramp is lowering to the ground.
1: Is that a space alien coming out of the spaceship?
0: No, it's Victor.
1: You know Victor, too?
2: Okay, girls, come with me. I'm not fooling around anymore.
0: I thought you fell to your death.
2: I was already dead. I climbed right out of the open manhole. Don't you understand? I'm one of Dreamland's zombies.
1: You're a zombie?
2: Of course. Come along with me. Both of you.
0: No, you don't. You may be a zombie up in the dream world, but not down here in the waking world.
1: Take it.

0: Parker! I didn't know you carried a gun.
1: Well, I do. Do we report this?
0: I don't think so. Unless somebody else reports it first, anyway.
1: If we said anything, everyone would label us as crazy.
0: Let's not, then.
1: Best friends for life?
0: Best friends for life. I was glad that Cracker and I were okay. Somehow, I figured that our shared experience would make us stronger. We walked down the hill, said goodbye, and went into our respective houses. I noticed that it was 10 after 10, and my husband was already in bed, snoring up a storm. This time, though, I didn't mind at all. Sam's the only one I love. His snoring won't keep me awake anymore, because I think I know how to fall asleep now. Only this time, instead of the dream bed, I'll sleep only in our bed.

We hope you enjoyed the show. If you would like to write to us or send us a reception report, our address is Tom Call Theater, Post Office Box 130, Beverly, Massachusetts 01915. 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

What a good song. That is Saliva here on Rockwave. That is Click, Click, Boom. That track was released back in 2001 on their second album, Every 6 Seconds, as the lead single, and the song reappeared on their next studio effort, Back Into Your System. And if I recall, that particular song was used as an interval song in between bands at Oxfest 2010 in Maine at the Wiscasset Raceway at Oxfest 2010, which was a really good show, by the way. Shinedown was the headliner that year. Good evening or good day to you wherever you're listening from. Thank you so much for joining me today. This is a show I put together called Rockwave. It's featured on shortwave radio, on AM and FM radio in Aroostook County, Maine. And why have I chosen to do a show like this? Well, a couple of reasons. And the first reason is it seems like everywhere you go these days, another rock station is

being shut down, or it's changing formats, or it's selling out to a major corporation. It's just not fair. And if you're listening on FM radio, perhaps you think there's just not enough mainstream rock in the area. Well, that's why I'm here, to bring you the mainstream rock. And there's just a long list of music that I'd like to play for you, so let's continue that right now. Let's head back to the 90s from Get a Grip. Here's Aerosmith. This is Livin' on the Edge.

That is Wholehearted by the band Extreme. And that song was released as the fourth and final single and closing track from their successful album Pornograffiti in 1991. And it reached number 4 on the Billboard Top 100. It also charted at number 12 in the UK singles charts. Well, way to go, Extreme. And if you like the band Extreme, they're also well known for their song More Than Words. And if you've listened to the radio over the past couple of decades, you've more than likely heard that song. You've tuned in to the radio show Rockwave, and what we're doing here is we're keeping rock and roll radio alive. We're trying to, anyway. And if you're a social media type of person, why not go on over to our Facebook page and give us a like on our Rockwave Facebook page. Rockwave on Facebook, and you can request a song there as well. All right, here's some simple Rockwave trivia for you. What state in the U.S. was the band Shinedown from? Was it A, Florida, B, Maryland, or C, California? The answer is coming up from Rockwave. Here they are now with the song Unity. I found a

0: cone.
1: Well, if you said that is not David Essex, but I have no idea who that is. You were close, but no cigar, but you were right about the song. That was the song Rock On, originally done by David Essex, remade by Def Leppard. And that can be found on their album, Yeah, which is track 2 on that particular album. And if you ever buy the CD of Def Leppard's Yeah, you'll notice that it looks like a record, but it's very colorful. I will say this, I do like what Def Leppard added to the end of that song with their guitar riffs. I played Ozzy Osbourne in that set from Osmosis, and I Just Want You, and Shinedown in that set as well with Unity. Now, earlier I asked the question about Shinedown, what state did Shinedown originate from? Was it A, Florida, B, Maryland, or C, California? The answer is A. Shinedown actually originated from the state of Florida. And now you know. All right, well, if you can think back to the year 2008, and if you listen to the radio, you might have heard a song called You Somebody by the band Kings of Leon. Well, that song went into hot rotation, but another song got released off that album called Sex on Fire. Here's Kings of Leon right now. This is Sex on Fire on Rockwave.

Well, there's a trip back to 1997 for you. That is the band Live and their hit Lucchini's Juice. And it was not released as a single in the U.S., but it did reach number 35 on the Billboard Hot 100 Airplay chart, number one on the Billboard Modern Rock Tracks chart, and number two on the Mainstream Rock Tracks chart. All right, enough about charts. Let's talk about the music that we played before that. Pink Floyd in that set from The Division Bell. I played Keep Talking, and towards the beginning of that song, if you listen real carefully, you'll hear the robotic voice of Stephen Hawking talking about how humans learn to talk early on. May God rest his soul, and Stephen Hawking was definitely known as an amazing scientist. Kings of Leon in that set as well with Sex on Fire. Well, I certainly do hope that you are coping during the COVID-19 virus quarantine. I know a lot of us want things to go back to normal, and you know, I have to say this, I certainly do miss people, and I miss going to social gatherings. Well, here's a song that kind of sort of goes along with the times of now and what we're dealing with. Here's Nickelback and If Everyone Cared. From underneath.

Those are the Goo Goo Dolls on Rock Wave and Long Way Down. That's from their album, A Boy Named Goo. And if you're familiar with that album, you might recognize the song they did on it called Name, which was a very mellow song, but it was very, very popular back in the 90s. A few other releases came from that album as well, including that one, Long Way Down. And Johnny Resnick is the lead singer of the band, the Goo Goo Dolls. And one of my Facebook friends actually got a chance to meet Johnny Resnick in person. Hey, Lizzie, can you hook me up with some backstage passes? All right, we've come to the end of Rockwave. Thank you so much for listening this weekend or this evening, wherever you are. Please give us a like on our Facebook page, Rockwave on Facebook. Make a request there if you'd like as well. This has been Rockwave. Rockwave was an idea that I came up with after the legendary rock station WAAF was sold to a nonprofit company. Have yourself a great weekend. Like the D's said, you certainly do deserve it. We'll close it out with Cinderella. Don't know what you got till it's gone.

Oh, yeah. Really good stuff right there by Shinedown. That's called Cut the Cord. And that was released in 2015 as the lead single from the band's fifth studio album, Threat to Survival. Good evening or good day to you wherever you are. Thank you so much for joining us on Rockwave. My name is Jason Hill, and I'm a huge fan of rock music. And to prove it to you, I'm going to play some really good stuff over the next hour that I'm pretty sure you will enjoy if you are a rock fan. Oh, and don't forget to give us a like on our brand new Facebook page, Rockwave on Facebook. Now, the band I'm playing for you right now was huge when I was a kid in the late 80s, early 90s. From their album Appetite for Destruction, here's Guns N' Roses. This is Mr. Brownstone.

that's what it's all about here at Rockwave. That is Spirit of Radio. It's a song released in 1980 by Canadian rock band Rush from their album Permanent Waves. And by the way, the song's name was inspired by Toronto radio station CFNY's slogan. It was significant in the growing popularity of the band, becoming their first top 30 single in Canada and reaching number 51 on the US Hot 100. Before Rush, we played Monster Magnet in a song called Space Lord. That came out in the late 90s, right around the time that I was tipping back a few brewskis in my dorm room. And of course, we started the set off with Guns N' Roses from Appetite for Destruction. I played Mr. Brownstone. Moving on with the music here on Rockwave, I've always wondered how this band came up with its name. Here's Toad the Wet Sprocket and

There they are, Three Doors Down, and that's their hit, Kryptonite. And I remember when I used to be a mobile DJ, somebody came up to me and said, hey, can you play the Superman song? And I said, oh, that's Kryptonite by Three Doors Down. And yes, I did play the song. Before that, we played The Doors and their hit, Break On Through to the Other Side. Interesting story about how I found out about the band The Doors. I went to school with a kid who was a very talented guitar player, and he moved on to be a very well-known independent artist. Eric Betancourt was the one that actually introduced me to the band The Doors, and I've been a fan of The Doors ever since. And who knows, we might end up playing some of Eric Betancourt's music right here on Rockwave. Before The Doors, I played Toad the Wet Sprocket and Fall Down. All right, so right now, we're going to put on some sunglasses, grow out our beards really long, and put on some hats and call ourselves ZZ Top. Here they are now with Give It Up.

You know, if you ask me, that was a song about noticing women that weren't necessarily your age, but they were hot and attractive nonetheless. That's Fountains of Wayne and Stacey's Mom. Right now, I want to take a moment to recognize the passing of one of their band members, Adam Schlesinger. Born in 1967, and he died April 1st at age 52 from the coronavirus. Adam's spirit will certainly live on, as he was a founding member of the band Fountains of Wayne. Before Fountains of Wayne, I played a song that I remember from high school. That's right, Firehouse and Don't Treat Me Bad. And I recently acquired their Greatest Hits album, which is really good. And we started that set off with the boys from ZZ Top and Give It Up. Let's hit rewind now on that old tape player, taking you back to 1984. You may have caught the movie Beverly Hills Cop. Well, Eddie Murphy starred in that role as Axel Foley. And here's a song from that movie soundtrack. Here's Bob Seger and Shake

was definitely the song that got me into the band AC/DC. From the Razor's Edge, that's Money Talks. And another good track from the Razor's Edge, you probably have heard the song Thunderstruck. I'd highly recommend that you pick that one up. Before AC/DC, we played Garbage and Only Happy When It Rains. Shirley Manson is the lead singer of Garbage, and I'm certainly happy when it rains because it melts the snow. And before Garbage, we played Bob Seger and the Silver Bullet Band and Shakedown from Beverly Hills Cop. Well, now it's time to say goodbye to all our company. And yes, I was a fan of the Mickey Mouse Club back in the day. 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So long, please wash your hands, practice social distancing, and don't forget to rock out. Rockwave was an idea that I composed after I found out that legendary rock station WAAF was sold and changed formats. This is Jason Hill. We'll talk to you next week. Here are the Stone Temple Pilots.

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0: brush up on my pronunciation of the word isthmus, right? Is that right, Siri?
1: Isthmus.
0: Wait, one more time.
1: Isthmus.
0: Isthmus. There we go. Look it up. It is a special body of land that occurs in Madison, the capital city of Wisconsin. Let's get into Cruising the Decades. We'll begin over 100 years ago with a song by Ada Jones and Billy Murray, a duet of two of the most popular singers of that time frame. And there's a fascination with the telephone. The early telephone makes an appearance again in this song. This is Ada Jones and Billy Murray, All Alone, 1911, on Cruisin' the Decades.
2: Hello, Central. Hello, Central. Give me 603. Oh, please don't keep me waiting here. I want to talk with Georgie, dear. Hello, Georgie. This you, George?
3: Yes, this is me.
2: Gee, I'm glad I've got you, dear. This is your Murray.
3: Well, I've been busy here all day.
2: I thought I'd call you up and say I'm all alone.
3: Are you sure you're all alone?
2: Why, there's nobody here but me.
3: Well, is the parlor nice and cozy?
2: Oh, everything here is rosy.
3: We'll have lots of...
2: Oh, hurry up and get here, honey.
3: Shall I take a taxi?
2: Oh, you extravagant boy, take a car. It's not far, and my time is all my own. Hurry up, there's something missing.
3: We'll have lots of kissing. Pa and Ma have left me all alone. Keep out, Temple. I was off at 603. Hello, Marie.
2: Oh, I can't come out tonight.
3: Well, don't you want to see a show or dinner?
2: Oh, goodness gracious, no.
3: Can't I coax thee?
2: Oh, it provokes me. Nothing you can say.
3: Why can't you come out tonight?
2: Home, I'm going to stay.
3: Well, what do you want?
2: I want you to come right up here.
3: Will you show me how you love me, dear?
2: Oh, why, of course, because I'm all alone. Yes, dear, I'm all alone. Oh, no, this is her night out. Fire? No, the fire isn't out. Oh, the parlor's nice and cozy. In fact, everything here is rosy. We'll have lots of... Oh, you're kidding, and get here, honey. Airship? No, take a car. It's not far. Besides, my car...

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it's so much fun discovering classic recordings like this. 100 years of music in 1 hour on Cruise in the Decades. That was Ted Weems and his orchestra. That's from 1926. That is called My Cutie's Due at 222 Today. I really enjoy the lyrics and the wordplay and just the mental picture that that song sets. It was a different era. It was a different time. And there was no social media. Probably a good thing. Ted Weems was one of America's most popular band leaders, starting in the 20s and active well into the 1950s. And by the late 30s and early 40s, he gave a young, unknown singer his first big shot, his first big widespread exposure. That singer was a young Perry Como. I'm your host, Brad Savage, for 100 years of music and fun facts about the music. This is Cruising the Decades. If you're new to the show, we start over 100 years ago. We pick any one song per decade, and we try and mix it up real good. Stylistically, you know, it might be a blues song, or it might be a jazz song. It might be early R&B. It might be roots and rock and roll and rockabilly. That's what makes the show exciting. A lot of times, I try to find songs where you might say, oh my gosh, I know this song, but I didn't even know that I know this song. That's the case with this next one by Connie Boswell from 1934. She was in the Boswell Sisters early singing group, and this is the earliest recording of this very popular standard. In 1961, the Marcells did this song. That's probably the best known, more contemporary version. Written by the duo Richard Rodgers and Lorenz Hart in 1934. Connie Boswell on Cruisin' the Decades.

That's Connie Boswell, a Rodgers and Hart song, 1934, Blue Moon, Cruise in the Decades, 100 years of music in 1 hour. I'm Brad Savage. Gather round the radio. You gotta hear this. Up next, from 1943, this is Xavier Cugat and his orchestra, Brazil, on Cruise in the Decades.

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0: Oh, yeah.
1: Oh, yeah. That's Billy Williams on Cruise in the Decades from 1957. Billy Williams, as a singer, he would always work in an oh, yeah to the end of his songs, apparently. Now, that's his best-known song. I'm going to sit right down and write myself a letter, 1957. That one dates back to 1935 by lyricist Joe Young, and that was originally popularized by Fats Waller. Cruise in the Decades with 100 years of music, so much music to explore and enjoy. I'm Brad Savage. We produce this show at the Summit FM in Akron, Ohio, USA, an independent all-music public radio station. On the Summit, we run an alt-rock, modern rock, progressive music format, a so-called music discovery format. And we had so much success with Cruise in the Decades that we started producing this special global version. And this global version, we blasted out on shortwave radio, including WBCQ, The Planet in Maine, and WRMI, Radio Miami International, out of South Florida, and on the three frequencies of Channel 292 shortwave in Germany. Channel 292 broadcasts from Rohrbach, Germany, in the Bavaria region, an area well known for beer and shortwave radio broadcasting. We'd like to say hello to some of our shortwave listeners in Europe, including Michele in Civitanova, Italy, who checks in after catching a broadcast last week on 6070 kilohertz. Thank you, Michele, for checking in. We also have Felix in Cheshire in the northwest of England, listening on 9670 from Channel 292 shortwave radio. And Ciro is in Palermo, Italy, also on 9670 kilohertz. Channel 292 is fascinating. We get listener reports from India and even Japan on occasion. It's a pretty fascinating operation. Channel292.de. If you want to learn more, shortwave is going strong in the 2020s. I mean, you might think shortwave radio dates back 100 years, and that's true, but there are still global shortwave radio enthusiasts. We celebrate that. 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Send it in, brad@thesummit.fm. Well, the 1960s were such a great time for music. Country music in the early and mid-60s is outstanding. There's so much classic pop and top 40 hits being made, the Brill-building sound, and then you've got the counterculture and the start of album rock by the mid to late 1960s. And don't forget the British invasion, the Beatles, the Stones, the Who, the Kinks. Well, let's put pause on all of that for a moment. The 1960s were also one of the best times for blues music. We're going to go to a 1964 recording from the legendary John Lee Hooker. This is from his classic album, And Seven Nights, recorded in London. The backing band is called the Groundhogs. This is John Lee Hooker defining the blues music sound of the mid-60s. Bad Luck and Trouble on Cruisin' the Decades.

0: and the policeman broke down the door. 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
2: The most famous of all the voodoo queens that ever existed is Marie Laveau down in Louisiana. There's a lot of weird, ungodly tales about Marie. She's supposed to have a lot of magic potions

money for a rich man like me. Then Marie started mumbling, her fangs started gnashing, her body started trembling, and her eyes started flashing, and she went, yeah.

a song that is. That's Bobby Bear from 1974. It's Cruising the Decades, 100 years of music in 1 hour. I'm Brad Savage, coming to you from Akron, Ohio, USA. Brad at thesummit.fm. Now, here's some fascinating history on Marie Laveau. She was a real person. Marie Laveau was a Louisiana Creole practitioner of voodoo and a herbalist and midwife from New Orleans. She lived from 1801 to 1881. That song was written by famous author Shel Silverstein, Where the Sidewalk Ends, A Light in the Attic. He also wrote the song Boy Named Sue for Johnny Cash. Well, that one is the Bobby Bear version. There was also a pop hit version 2 years prior by Dr. Hook and the Medicine Show. I love that song. I particularly enjoy the Bobby Bear version. So it's Cruising the Decades. That was our 1970s hot pick this time around. We're going to move into the 1980s now, and let's talk about The Cure. Rock and Roll Hall of Fame inductees, The Cure, were unlike anything else coming out of the late 70s into the 80s and 90s, and they are still touring and recently did some shows in Europe. They're working on new material. Well, in 1980, a Cure side project came along, a single by Cult Hero. This was around the time that The Cure was doing their album 17 Seconds. And this was actually re-released in 2005 on a deluxe version of the 17 Seconds album by The Cure. But technically, this is Cult Hero. Different vocalist Robert Smith plays guitar on this song. And this is vocalist Frank Bell. Cult Hero with I'm a Cult Hero from 1980 on

That's a Cure side project from 1980, Cult Hero with I'm a Cult Hero. 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I'm Brad Savage in Akron, Ohio, USA at the Summit FM. A special hello to our listeners in St. Louis on 89.1 KCLC from Lindenwood University. 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So we're now later in the day, probably with a whole new audience on 89.1 KCLC. Thank you for the time slot adjustment. 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Hello to Ryan and the team of the Corn-Fed Derby Dames who now listen. They're based in Muncie. They listen on Saturday nights in Muncie, Indiana, and they are hitting the road for a big upcoming bout in Akron. So small worlds collide, Cruise in the Decades, 100 years of music. And now we're into the 1990s. This next song is a song that came out in 1994. It was a global hit for an artist by the name of Scatman John. John Paul Larkin, Scatman John, was a prolific jazz pianist and vocalist, and he brought scat singing to dance music from 1986 to 1999. He passed away in December of 99, but this song is enjoying a resurgence on social media, on YouTube, on homemade videos. My young kids, who are 9 and 6 years old, they found this song on the internet. They love it. They play it all the time. They dance to it. This is Scatman John from 1994 with Scatman on Cruising the Decades. Scat-ba-da-ba-da-ba-da-ba-da-ba-da-ba-da-ba-da-ba-da-ba-da-ba-da-ba-da-ba-da-ba-da-ba-da-ba-da-ba-da-ba-da-ba-da-ba-da-ba-da-ba-da-ba-da-ba-da-ba-da-ba-da-ba-da-ba-da-ba-da-ba-da-ba-da-ba-da-ba-da-ba-da-ba-da-ba-da-ba-da-ba-da-ba-da-ba-da-ba-da-ba-da-ba-da-ba-da-ba-da-ba-da-ba-da-ba-da-ba-da-ba-da-ba-da-ba-da-ba-da-ba-da-ba-da-ba-da-ba-da-ba-da-ba-da-ba-da-ba-da-ba-da-ba-da-ba-da-ba-da-ba-da-ba-da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

They're among the Rock and Roll Hall of Fame nominees for 2023, Jack and Meg White, The White Stripes. That was Dead Leaves and the Dirty Ground from 2001 off their album White Blood Cells. So now we're into the 21st century. We do one song per decade, any song, multiple genres. We take special care to mix it up and play a lot of different styles on Cruise in the Decades. I'm Brad Savage. We create this show at a station called The Summit FM in Akron, Canton, and Youngstown, and Athens, Ohio. 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We're up to the 2010s now, back to Ohio for Jerry Douglas, who hails originally from Warren, Ohio. Well, Jerry Douglas has been a member of Alison Krauss and Union Station for many years and a prolific solo artist. This is a cover of Simon and Garfunkel, released in 2012 with Mumford and Sons. Jerry Douglas and Mumford and Sons, The Boxer, on Cruisin' the Decades.

Mumford and Sons, and Jerry Douglas, the boxer. It's a cover of Simon and Garfunkel. I'm Brad Savage on Cruisin' the Decades, 100 years of music. 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We've got the Commonwealth of Virginia covered with Cruisin' the Decades. Now, we're going to wrap it up this week with a new song from Peter Gabriel. He is working towards the release of I.O., his first original album of new material in over 20 years. He's had some covers albums and some live material, but new original songs, it's been more than 20 years. Peter Gabriel is currently releasing singles tied in with different phases of the moon. So for the recent full moon, he released this, a second new single. I think this song is just dynamite. Here we go. It's called The Court. Peter Gabriel on Cruisin'.

0: a recent single by Peter Gabriel to commemorate the full moon that is The Court, the Dark Side Mix. Now we've done it again. 100 years of musical enlightenment. 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

0: populated destination in Salem, Massachusetts.
1: I have to agree with you there.
0: I like to start my day off peacefully. That's all. Before I go to work.
1: But this is our week off together. Our vacation time.
0: And what a great opportunity to share this wonderful spot with you.
1: I'm glad you did it. But why haven't you taken me here before now?
0: Quite frankly, I thought it might trigger memories of your late first husband, Arnie.
1: There was a long time ago when I would have cringed at those two words, late husband. But he went missing over 10 years ago, when they found his capsized boat, but not his body. I held out hope that he was still alive, somewhere.
0: I know.
1: But I finally accepted his fate. Besides, I'm happily married to you now.
0: I certainly hope so, Lynn, because I don't know what I'd do without you.
1: You can bet on it. Hey, why is this place called Dead Horse Beach?
0: It's because back in the 1800s, this beach was far enough from people's homes, it was thought to be a good place to bury dead horses.
1: Lots of people must have had horses since there were no cars back then.
0: There's a legend that many of the horses that were buried were found to have been dug up the next morning. No carcasses, just the empty holes in the sand. It was very strange indeed.
1: On that note, I'm going back to the house. I hope you won't be too long, Conrad. We have a week off together.
0: I'll be back before you know it. I just want to read for a little while first.
1: Okay. Oh, look! What an interesting bottle over there. I must have it for my collection. The sun is shining right through it.
0: Bring it home then, Lynn.
1: I think I will. This is so amazing. This blue glass bottle seems to be collecting the sunlight and then bending and projecting all kinds of colors. Now it's mine. I'm putting it in my bag. Oh, there's another bottle in the sand over there. It looks like it's shooting out colors, just like the bottle in my bag. A Moxie bottle? I hate f***ing Moxie bottle. Oh, I'm sorry. Are you okay? That's funny. There's nobody anywhere. Just a Moxie bottle in a million pieces. And, oh, of course, Conrad on the other side of the beach. Now it's really time to go home.

0: Hi, excuse me.
1: Oh, are you talking to me?
0: Yes, I didn't mean to startle you.
1: Believe me, you didn't scare me. I was completely lost in this magazine I'm reading.
0: What's the name of the magazine?
1: It's, Popular Mechanics.
0: Whoa, I bet you're a real mechanical man.
1: Well, I guess you could say that. Does that mean I look like a robot to you?
0: Oh, no. I think you look like wow.
1: Wait a minute. Let me unpack what you just said to me.
0: Go ahead.
1: So you meant that I'm cute, kind of young and athletic looking, and I'm in your league?
0: Yes, all of that.
1: Cool.
0: Do you think that you could do me a favor?
1: Sure, anything.
0: It's just that there's nobody else on the beach except us. Would you be kind enough to apply suntan lotion to my back?
1: Yes, of course, I can do that. Let me just stand up here next to you.
0: Here's the lotion. What's the name of this beach anyway?
1: This is Dead Horse Beach. Where do you want me to start?
0: You can, start at my shoulders and work your way down.
1: All right.
0: Why would anyone name it Dead Horse Beach?
1: I don't know. Maybe some.

0: He got flogged here once.
1: Ooh, that's hot.
0: Oh, no. I didn't mean it that way. I was just making a joke. A pun. You know, flogging a dead horse.
1: No, I mean that the lotion is hot. I think that the bottle was in direct sunlight for too long.
0: I'm sorry. Do you want me to stop?
1: No. Please, keep going on my back. I can finish the rest. I need an even tan.
0: Hey, I don't even know anything about you. Like your name, your age, etc.
1: Well, that's a coincidence. I also don't know your name, age, or how long you've been married. Oh, I'm sorry. I thought that you were wearing a wedding ring, but clearly you're not. Sometimes my eyes play horrible tricks on me.
0: Maybe you should make an appointment with an eye doctor. Do you usually wear glasses?
1: No, I never wear them. I have 20/20 vision.
0: I covered your back. Oh, look. The lotion must have made my wedding ring fall off my finger. Oh, thank God, I found it in my pocket. Hi, my name is Conrad. I'm 42 years old and also happily married to my wife of 7 years, Lynn.
1: I'm glad to make your acquaintance, Conrad. I'm Amy, and I'm forever 20. If you know what I mean.
0: No, I don't know what that means. What does it mean?
1: Well, since we're both being brutally honest, right?
0: Yes, I told you the truth.
1: I died, drowning in the ocean when I was 20 years old.
0: Look, Amy, I told you the truth.
1: Conrad, I'm a genie. I've resided in a bottle, out in the water. What's the year now?
0: Why, it's 2017.
1: I died in 2006. If I was mortal, I would be 31 years old now.
0: Listen, let me get my car so I can give you a ride to the Salem Hospital emergency room. I'm sure that they can help you.
1: No, you must believe me.
0: Well, where's the bottle you live in?
1: It's over there, on the other side of the beach. Follow me, I'll show you.
0: All right.
1: There. See?
0: All I see is shattered glass all over the place.
1: That's because some bimbo grabbed it and smashed it. And all my furnishings in it, against that rock.
0: You lived in a bottle for 11 years?
1: No. I've existed in a bottle for 11 years, not lived. There's a difference.
0: Please forgive me, but this is so hard to comprehend.
1: I know a way to prove everything to you.
0: How?
1: As a genie, I can't fulfill my own wishes, but I can grant 3 wishes to others. Conrad, would you wish that my bottle and all my furnishings get restored?
0: Okay, I'll play along.
1: No, Conrad, please, be very sincere.
0: I sincerely wish that Amy's bottle and all her furnishings become restored. I can't believe my eyes!
1: See?
0: I guess you have been telling me the truth.
1: Come with me into my house.
0: How is that even possible?
1: I'll show you. It's called magic, Conrad. With it, anything is possible.
0: Wow! This place is huge!
1: That's because we are miniaturized.
0: You lived 11 years in here? I mean, not lived, existed. Amy, how did you drown?
1: I was 20 years old, and I met this nice guy on the beach. He seemed harmless. He had a cooler full of wine coolers and invited me to go on his boat. I went with him. I shouldn't have, but I did. When we were out on the deep ocean, he hit me on the head, and I drowned.
0: Were you from around here?
1: No. I was a drifter, floating from place to place. I had no family to speak of. I'm sure to this day, nobody knows I'm missing. I suddenly realized that I'm not much different now than when I was alive.
0: Amy! Look up there! A giant black ant is starting to crawl into your house.
1: Oh, gross! there's an army of ants walking all over the outside of the bottle.
0: Not just gross. Those bugs are lethal. I bet that they're attracted to all the moxie soda residue in this bottle.
1: Yes. I guess we restored the bottle a little too much.
0: Could it get any worse? A bumblebee is in here.
1: You can wish them away. I can't.
0: Oh, yeah. I wish that all the ants and the bee disappear and don't return. Phew. Amy, has this ever happened to you before?
1: Never. My bottle was always capped because I was out at sea.
0: How did you breathe or eat?
1: I don't have to do those things. Since I drowned, I'm no longer immortal. I'm not subject to death.
0: Hey, I just thought of something. How many wishes can you grant me?
1: Just three.
0: Excuse me for fact-checking, but my first wish was to rebuild your home, and my second wish was to exterminate your home. That means that I only have one wish left.
1: Yes, Conrad. You have one wish left. But hold off. Be careful what you wish for.
0: Okay.
1: You gotta be smart and not impulsive.
0: I know. Let's go now.
1: Where?
0: Out of the bottle. That's not going to use up my last wish, is it?
1: No.
0: Good. Then let's both get out of here. My wife is probably wondering why I'm so late coming home. I'll try to sneak you into the house.
1: Why don't I stay in here? That way you can bring me home in your beach bag.
0: That's actually a good idea. Thank you, Amy.
2: I've been back home now for 5 hours. It's 12 noon. Where is Conrad? He said he wanted to read for an hour at the beach. That's all. It's not like he's reading Playboy. Conrad should have been home 4 hours ago. We're on a shared staycation together. But this doesn't feel like together. Oh, yes. I almost forgot about that beautiful bottle I found on the beach. Here it is in my bag. Now I'll need to clean this with an old rag. Let's see. Old rag. I know. I'll get one of Conrad's white undershirts from his underwear drawer. It figures. His underwear drawer is wide open. I know it's a small thing, but it drives me bonkers. Why can't the man close his own drawer? There. He won't even know his undershirt is missing. Now I've got my new bottle in one hand and a clean rag in my other hand. I'm going to rub it until it looks new again. This bottle will be number one in my collection. Wow! This bottle is getting hot!
3: I am your genie. Your wish is my command.
2: Arnie?
3: Lynn?
2: Oh my God! I thought you were dead. But you're here?
3: Yes, Lynn. I did die. I fell off my boat and drowned.
2: 11 years ago, they found your boat, but not you. I held on to hope.
3: I'm sorry, Lynn.
2: Why did you take the boat out without me? We always cruise together, Arnie.
3: I wish I could answer that question, but I can't. I acted impulsively, I guess. And look where it got me. Now I'm a genie who lives in a bottle.
2: In this bottle? Oh, I believe in all that stuff. I also know I waited for what felt like forever for you to return home.
3: Lynn, I was literally a shipwreck waiting for you. When I drowned, time stopped. When I became aware that my soul became a genie, that bottle that you have there became a time capsule. And a shrine to you.
2: How remarkable that you're standing in front of me and talking to me.
3: Just realize this, Lynn. I'm only a ghost, but I remember everything we did together and everything we meant to each other.
2: Yes.
3: Are you remarried?
2: Yes. Sorry.
3: Don't apologize. I'm happy for you and relieved. Does he treat you well?
2: Oh, he's wonderful. But I don't know where he is. Conrad has been missing for 4 hours.
4: Okay, Amy. I successfully climbed into the bedroom window. You can come out of the bottle.
1: So, this is your bedroom?
4: Yes, but we need to be quiet. My wife is home.
1: Why are we sneaking around? You're not cheating on her.
4: I know, but she'd never believe the truth that you're a genie who owes me one more wish.
1: Is that her voice I hear out there?
4: Yeah, she often talks to herself.
1: Sure sounds like she's talking to a man.
4: You're right. I hope she's not having an affair. Quick! Let me put your bottle in the top drawer of my dresser. Now let's both go into the bottle and listen to what's going on.
1: Okay.
3: I know how we can locate your husband.
2: How?
3: Do you have a magic ball?
2: No, I've never even heard of such a thing.
3: You can buy them in any toy store. All you need to do is rub the ball with an article of clothing with the scent of who you want to find. Then put the ball on the ground and follow it. It will lead you to the missing person.
2: There's a toy store up the street. Do you want to accompany me?
3: Sure, but you'll need a piece of Conrad's clothing.
2: Come with me into the bedroom.
4: Amy, she's inviting him into our bedroom.
1: Unbelievable.
2: Here we are, Arnie. Hey, I thought I shut this underwear drawer.
3: Do you have mice? I thought I heard mice.
2: Not that I know of. Here's one of Conrad's dirty socks from the hamper. If this doesn't work, nothing will. Come on, Arnie. Let's go buy a magic ball.
3: Lynn, that's an exquisite Persian rug you have in the parlor.
2: Thank you. I bought it on sale at Walmart.
3: Fascinating.
2: Here we are at Kitty Coop Toys.
3: Let's go in. I haven't been in a toy store since I was a living kid.
2: Me neither. Hey, Arnie, come look at this over here.
5: Trick or treat, smell my feet. Give me something good to eat. My dad's a doctor.
3: Wow, look at this. I haven't seen this since I was a kid.
6: It's not in the cards. It's in the cards. It's not in the cards.
7: Let me brush my hair.
8: Read your fortune. This will turn out differently than you expect. Oh, you don't need to worry about this.
2: I love toys.
3: Look out, Lynn. I'm coming at you.
4: Children! Children! Will you please stop? Children, will you please stop? Do you want me to wrap all these toys up for you to buy?
2: Oh, sorry. I guess we got a little carried away.
3: Yeah, sorry.
4: A little carried away? I would say a lot more than a little. How may I help you?
2: Well, we were wondering...
4: Yes?
2: Do you have magic balls?
4: Too much information. Oh, yes, I do. In fact, they are so popular that they keep disappearing off the shelves. So I keep them here, up front. How many do you want?
2: Just one.
4: That will be $8.
2: Here you are.
3: Thanks.
4: Come again.
3: That was fun.
2: Arnie, can you open the packaging while I get Conrad's dirty sock ready?
3: Certainly. Here you go.
2: Now, I'm rubbing Conrad's fragrant foot hosiery all over the ball.

0: I think that's enough, Lynn. Now, place the ball on the pavement.
1: Okay. Wow, look at it go. Let's catch up to it.
0: I know. The last thing we want to do is lose the magic ball, too.
1: Look, Arnie. It stopped at our house. Now the ball is rolling up the steps to the top. How can it defy gravity like that?
0: Because it really is a magic ball. Now it is still and waiting for you to open the front door.
1: Okay, let me find my keys. It's rolling into the bedroom.
0: Let's follow it.
1: Now it's rolling up the dresser, slowly, defying gravity again. It stopped and appears stuck on the top underwear drawer. Maybe it thinks it's looking for the other sock.
0: No, Lynn. Open the drawer. Let's see what's in there.
1: All right.
0: What do you see?
1: A freaking Moxie bottle? Conrad knows I hate the stuff. How many more secrets does he have that I don't know? I'll bet that there are empty Moxie bottles all over the house, strategically hidden so I don't find them.
0: I'm afraid it's probably far worse than that.
1: What makes you say that?
0: Pick up the bottle and look inside for yourself.
1: Okay.
2: Look, Conrad, there's a giant eyeball looking down at us from the top of the bottle.
3: That's my wife's giant eyeball. I'd recognize it anywhere.
2: Conrad Carpenter, what are you doing in this Moxie bottle with a girl? Is that where you've been all this time? You're not as big of a man as I thought. Come out at once.
3: Okay, Amy. We better do it.
1: Conrad, who is she?
3: Lynn, you may not believe, but it's the truth. Amy is a genie I met at the beach. It's simply platonic, and she owes me one more wish.
1: Do you think I'm an idiot?
3: Who's he then?
1: Oh, him?
3: Stop stalling.
1: Well, he's my ex. I mean,
0: Allow me to introduce myself, Conrad. I'm Arnie. I used to be Lynn's husband before I drowned and became a genie.
3: Let me shake your hand, Arnie. See, Lynn, why couldn't you be truthful like that? It seems that we both found genies on Dead Horse Beach.
1: I'm getting more confused by the minute.
2: I know who you are, Arnie. You're a murderer.
0: I thought I recognized you, Amy. I never killed anyone.
2: Yes, you did. You murdered me. You hit me on the back of the head and drowned me from your boat. 11 years ago.
1: Arnie, you didn't tell me you had another woman on your boat, did you? Was it really her?
0: Yes, Lynn, it was.
1: So, you were cheating on me?
0: No, not exactly. I met her on the beach and ended up inviting her to take a boat ride. That's all.
2: That's all? You murdered me! You lured me with wine coolers! And then drowned me.
1: Is that all true, too, Arnie?
0: Look, I think I can help everyone understand. Lynn, I'm glad I saw you again. Conrad, I'm happy to meet you. Amy, I need to make amends with you.
2: Murderer!
0: Please, allow me the opportunity to explain.
2: You better make it good.
0: Let's all sit down on that beautiful Persian rug on the floor in the parlor.
1: Why?
0: Because I'm a genie, and I'm going to take you on a magic carpet ride. Just find a comfortable space to sit on the rug.
1: Okay.
2: All right, but I have my reservations.
3: Oh, no. You're not getting me on a flying carpet. I'm terrified of heights.
0: There have never been real flying carpets in history. That was all just a myth. Riding a rug was much more of a hypnotic trip. The power of suggestion. The genie hypnotized everyone, and they had the sensation of traveling through time without the need of seatbelts and helmets.
3: I'm scared that I might fall off.
1: Conrad, be quiet and take a Xanax.
4: You're going to give him a street drug?
1: No. His doctor prescribed Xanax for when we travel on a plane.
3: Okay, Lynn. I'll take it. I have my bottled water.
0: Is everybody ready?
3: Yes.
1: Yes.
2: Yes.

0: Okay, riders, we have reached our destination and are hovering over the waters where my boat was anchored 11 years ago.
1: Hey, Arnie! Are you married?
2: Of course not.
3: You lied to her, Arnie. Look, your wedding ring isn't even on your finger down there.
0: I know.
2: Would you like a wine cooler, Amy? I've got lots of them.
1: Sure, like two or three or four.
2: Don't stand so close to the edge of the boat, Amy.
1: And why not?
2: Because you can fall overboard if you're not careful. Can you swim?
1: No, but I'm not planning on going swimming. I'm here to be on the love boat with a captain who's like, wow.
2: Then, Amy, since you can't swim, you must put on a life vest.
1: I'm 20 years old. I'm an adult, not a little kid. I'm fine. In fact, I'm invincible.
4: I was so naive down there.
1: Look, up in the sky, Arnie.
2: Where?
1: Up there. We're pointing. That bright floating object, it's so well lit. I can see myself up there with three other people. Hi, me! And three other people! Look! They're waving back!
4: Hey, I remember that. Everyone, wave at old live me. Hi, Amy from the past.
2: I don't see anything but lightning. That actually looks like it's getting closer. Are you, excuse me for asking, high on something?
1: Yes, I am. I'm high on life. Help! Help, Arnie! I can't swim! Please save me, Arnie! Please!
2: Amy! I'm coming in to get you. I'm gonna save you, Amy. Amy, please don't drown. Amy, I'm not gonna let you die. I'm gonna save you if it's the last thing I do.

0: And now, the magic carpet ride is over and the lights are coming on.
1: Well, Arnie, maybe you both drowned, but it's obvious to me that you were trying to seduce her. You took her out on our boat, behind my back. I can't believe you did that to me.
0: Lynn, I didn't have to show you this. Please, stop beating it into the ground. I'm dead. Long time dead. I paid for my mistakes with my life. I still may have to pay for a very long time.
2: Arnie, I hope you forgive me. I was wrong calling you a murderer. I was young, stupid, on drugs, and very messed up. I'm sorry you died trying to save me.
0: It's okay. I'm just glad we're finally at peace with each other. Hey, who's snoring?
1: It's Conrad. I guess the Xanax knocked him out.
3: It's okay. I'm waking up now. What did I miss?
1: Nothing much. Just many more reasons why I'm so much in love with you.
3: Do you mean it? Can we still enjoy our staycation together?
1: You bet.
3: Hey, what about Amy and Arnie?
0: What do you say, Amy? Now that you know the truth, do you want to ditch that Moxie bottle and hook up with me?
2: Not on your death, Arnie. You're going back on the ocean, right?
0: Of course. I want to be around to help ships in distress.
2: Well, not me. I want no part of the ocean anymore. My Moxie bottle has a 5-cent deposit. All I have to do is lay around on the ground. When they pick me up, thinking they'll just get a nickel, I can grant them 3 wishes.
3: Not so fast, Amy. I haven't forgotten that you owe me 1 more wish.
2: I haven't forgotten. What do you wish for?
3: I wish that you remain safe for the rest of your career as a genie, helping others.
2: That's so nice. Granted.
1: Arnie?
0: Yes, Lynn.
1: I get 3 wishes too, right?
0: Of course.
1: Well, for my first wish, I also wish that you remain safe for the rest of your career as a genie.
0: Thank you, Lynn. Granted.
1: For my second and third wish, I'd like to win Powerball. Twice.
0: Granted. Don't forget to buy your lottery tickets.
1: Thanks, Arnie.
0: Goodbye, Lynn and Conrad.
1: Goodbye.
3: Thanks, Arnie. Goodbye, Amy.
1: Good luck, Amy.

We hoped you enjoyed the show. If you would like to write to us or send us a reception report, our address is Tom Call Theater, Post Office Box 130, Beverly, Massachusetts 01915. Tom Call Theater, Post Office Box 130, Beverly, Massachusetts 01915.

0: Tell me, have you ever been confused by fake news? What about alternative facts? Falsehoods? Has no one else but you seen the elephant in the room? What elephant? Is it really there? Or is the elephant really you? Ladies and gentlemen, welcome to Tom Call Theater. Tonight's episode is called Gaslight. It features the voice talents of Mackenzie Griffin, Barry Meluzzo, Jackie Silva, and Keith Albee.
1: This was the last conversation I had with my dad, Mr. Sherman Crosby, also known as my best friend. And I have to admit that I loved him. I knew that I could trust and confide in him more than anyone else in the world. Actually, there's not a whole lot of people in my world here in Salem, Massachusetts.
2: Now, Becky, how old are you now? 31?
1: Just about. Been a few weeks.
2: Well, I say count your blessings. I'm sure I don't have much time in hospice.
1: Oh, must you talk like that?
2: Don't worry about me. I know that every day is a gift.
1: Yes, every day is a gift.
2: You have always been there for me.
1: I never moved out of the house.
2: I just don't mean that. Ever since I was diagnosed with pancreatic cancer, you did everything for me. Without you, I'd probably be dead already.
1: Don't say that, Daddy.
2: I have to. Your sister was always a bad seed. She did drugs, collected hickeys, and traveled through a revolving door of hoodlum punks. What's the name of the current one?
1: Daddy, she married him. His name is Bill.
2: Oh, yeah. Is he out of jail yet? Bill. That's an acronym for bum-in-law.
1: Well, there's actually two L's in Bill.
2: Then, Lawless.
1: Daddy, I kind of liked Jan.
2: No, Becky, you must never have anything to do with her. She's poison. She's very bad news. Luckily, now she's disappeared, just like your mother.
1: Luckily?
2: Yes, trust me on that.
1: Daddy, are you all right? Daddy!

0: In my world, Daddy had no wake or funeral. He wouldn't have any of that. Daddy was never a mixer. For that matter, he didn't have any friends that I ever saw. There was a will, but that was delayed because it took a while for the attorney to find my sister. Finally, she was located with Bill in Anchorage, Alaska.
1: Now, as the three of you know, I am the attorney for Sherman Crosby. He passed on 2 months ago. However, it took until now to locate two of you. Jan and William Smith, you are the only other relatives of the deceased besides Rebecca Crosby, whose care he was under. Now that we are all together, we can proceed with the reading of the will. I don't think that it will be necessary to go through all the legal terminology or introduction. Each of you will get a copy of the document. If you bear with me, I will go directly to the portion of the will that concerns you. Mr. Sherman Crosby leaves his entire estate. This means the house, its contents, and all financial accounts to Rebecca Crosby.
2: Unbelievable!
3: What a ripoff!
1: For Jan and William Smith, Sherman Crosby has left a coupon for $5 worth of bananas from Shop and Drop Supermarket.
3: The bastard! We came all this way for that?
1: Here's your coupon.
2: Thank you. How humiliating. Becky, we need to talk.
0: Okay. Come by my house, now that you're here in Salem. That is unless you'd like to follow me home now.
2: No, I think we might hang around here a little bit.
0: Suit yourself.
2: Your Honor.
1: I'm an attorney, not a judge.
2: Oh, pardon me. Of course. Did my father give a reason why he only left Bill and I this coupon?
1: Jan, your father was a private man. He told me that the two of you were well off and that your sister Becky could use the house and money more.
2: Well, you were misled. We have no money and we're on the run. We currently live in Alaska.
1: What exactly are you leading to?
2: Just this. Frankly, I'm afraid that Becky is not legally competent, and she needs looking after. Suppose that I were to encourage her to go and see a psychiatrist, and the psychiatrist found her to be seriously ill. Could she be committed to, like, a mental hospital?
1: It would depend on if Becky was dangerous to herself or others. If the psychiatrist thought that he or she could keep her and other people safe by placing her in an institution, and that she might eventually be cured, then you, being next of kin, would have to sign papers of commitment.
2: If in theory that were to happen, what about the estate?
1: Well, of course, Jan, then you would be in complete control.
2: I would?
1: If you signed papers certifying Becky as insane, then she would be declared incompetent to handle her affairs. Being next of kin, you'd take over for her.
2: Oh, I see. Okay, you've been very helpful.
3: Thank you, sir.
1: Have a nice day.
2: Bill, we need to act fast if we want to drive Becky crazy.
3: And I think I know exactly what we can do.
2: That's the spirit, Bill. Be bad. Be real bad.

0: 41 of the United States Department of Internal Revenue.
1: What do you want?
0: Is your name Rebecca Crosby?
1: Yes. Yes, it is.
0: Well, Rebecca Crosby, it has come to our attention that you inherited a house.
1: I kind of inherited my deceased father's house.
0: Our government records indicate that you did not pay the estate tax on the property.
1: How much is that?
0: $100,000.
1: When is it due?
0: Yesterday,

0: $100,000 due to the late penalty.
1: I don't have that kind of money.
0: Well, since that's the case, we will be over to your house in 5 to 7 minutes to take everything you own and also to arrest you and throw you in a federal prison.
1: Is there anything I can do?
0: The only thing you can do, but you must do it in 5 to 7 minutes, is to transfer the property to another close relative. In the meantime, we are on our way to kill you.
1: Kill me? Hello? Hello? Oh, no! Oh, no, now the IRS is coming to murder me! I really don't know what to do! Hello?
2: Yeah. Is this Rebecca Crosby?
1: Yes.
2: Rebecca, I'm a terrorist. I have your sister Jan here.
3: Becky, it's true. I'm being held hostage.
2: If you don't give away your house this instant, I'm going to chop off her head.
3: He's really going to do it, Becky. Oh, no! He's raising the axe! No! No!
2: Yeah. Hold your head still for a minute.
1: No, no! Oh, my God! Now I've lost my sister, too. Be. Has 5 to 7 minutes passed so quickly? It's the IRS, probably with a firing squad, ready to execute me. Yes?
4: Hi, Becky. Can I use your bathroom?
1: Oh. Of course. It's in there.
4: Thanks.
5: Hey, sis. Can I come in, too?
1: Yes, but Jan... I thought you were... I mean... How are you feeling?
5: I'm feeling okay. Except for a bit of a sore throat.
1: Oh.
4: I'm back. I just needed to rinse off my hands.
1: Can I offer you anything?
5: No, I'm fine.
4: I wouldn't mind a beer if you had one.
1: There's some in the fridge. Let's go in the kitchen.
5: What are you cooking?
1: I'm not cooking anything.
5: Yes, you are. The oven is on 450 degrees. Oh, look! There's a couple of cookbooks in here, smoking.
1: I don't remember doing that. Quick, turn off the oven.
5: I already did. Open some windows. I'll put on these mitts and bring these burning books outside.
4: And I'll help myself to that can of beer. Here's a beer. Becky, what's all this cat food doing in here? And toilet paper, too.
5: Cat food? Becky, do you have a cat?
1: No, I'm allergic to them, remember?
5: Hey, by the way, what happened today?
1: What do you mean?
5: How come Dad gave you everything?
1: Probably because I took care of him all through his failing health.
5: You just did it because you knew he was going to die.
1: That's not true! I know you are going to die too. So is Bill and so am I.
5: Well, you have to admit, Dad did a lot of creepy things to us when we were younger.
1: That's not true! You hallucinated that because you were using drugs!
5: Okay, Becky, calm down.
1: Sorry, Jan.
5: It's fine. Listen, can you lend Bill and I some money?
1: I don't have any.
5: How can you say that? You just inherited all of Dad's money.
1: But that was his money. I made sure that he was buried with it.
6: You what?
1: I did just what I said.
5: Becky, that was a mean and selfish thing that you did. Especially because we could have used it if you didn't want it. Come on, Bill. We're leaving.
4: Well, I looked it up on the internet. It's true. Your father is really dead. He's buried in St. Mary's Cemetery in North Salem.
5: We'll have to go after dark so we can dig him up. We're not going to let that fortune rot along with him.
4: It's a huge cemetery, but I printed a map. This graveyard has lots of street signs. Your father lives, or doesn't live, on Pasture Street. It, of course, is on a dead end.
5: Of course. Are you sure we can find it easily without being caught?
4: I'm sure we will. But we'll have to wear dark clothes and bring flashlights. I'm glad we drove here from Alaska, because I have a shovel in the truck.
5: Good. Then we can get the loot. Becky will never know, and then we can drive her crazy and get the house, too.

0: Hello, daughter Becky and best friend. This is Dad.
1: Not another prank phone call. I'm hanging up. Goodbye.
0: No. Don't hang up. I'm really your father.
1: Really?
0: Yes.
1: But you're dead.
0: Only my body, not my soul. It's a good thing they don't charge long distance anymore, because I'm calling from beyond.
1: There's no other way you can communicate with me?
0: There is another way. I could be a voice in your head, but there's risk of you getting a stroke or tinnitus. Also, a psychiatrist might give you a prescription to block the call.
1: Okay, then. You know what's best. I never thought I'd hear from you again. Are you in heaven?
0: Not yet. Before I go there, I've got some unfinished business, so I'm hanging out in purgatory until it gets done.
1: What unfinished business?
0: Becky, listen to me carefully. Jan and Bill are up to no good. They want to make you think that there is something wrong with you so they can take away your inheritance. You must not let them.
1: What should I do?
0: I will guide you when the time comes.
1: Okay, Daddy.
0: Don't forget, Becky, you're my best friend.
1: Goodbye, Daddy.
2: Here we are at the cemetery. Do you think anybody sees us?
3: No way. Plus, it's pitch dark. This is where he's buried, though. See where I'm shining the flashlight? Here lies Sherman Crosby.
2: All right, stop talking already and start digging. We've got to do this fast.
3: Don't worry. I'll have this done in record time. Here it is. It's not buried as deep as it should be. In fact, the casket is about 1 foot underground. That's weird.
2: Quit editorializing. Just open it.
3: Okay, here goes. I'm shining the flashlight in the casket. It's hard to see. Everything is so shadowy. Oh, here's a bag. Thank God it says money on it.
2: Well, don't waste time talking about it. Take it.
3: All right, I'm taking it. Here it is. Uh-oh. What's this? My flashlight just beamed on what looked like very big eyes and nostrils. There's a live gorilla in here. He's showing me his razor sharp teeth.
2: Then hurry, take the money and run.
3: Run for our lives.

0: there.
1: Okay, great idea.
0: Look, there's the gorilla down there. He's huge. It looks like he's searching for us behind every gravestone.
1: Really? I don't see anything.
0: Hold it. Be very quiet.
1: What is it?
0: Just listen. Shh. Be very quiet. What is that?
1: Now what? Everything is too quiet now.
0: Just keep your eyes open and your mouth shut.
1: I'm not gonna let you keep talking to me like this.
0: And keep low. Very low.
1: Why? I can hear him now.
0: Yes, he's very close.
1: Let's run for it.
0: No, stay put. We still have a chance.

The gorilla chased us. It seemed like a mile out of the cemetery. It looked and sounded ferocious. Sometimes I could feel it spit on the back of my neck. It was probably all over my hair, too. As we exited the graveyard, it boldly followed us onto a busy street. We ran and weaved in and out of traffic. It's a wonder we didn't get hit. Finally, on the other side of the street, I looked back. The gorilla was nowhere to be found.

0: Who is it?
1: Becky, Bill and I are so sorry. We have decided to forgive you. You know, let bygones be bygones.
0: Really? Do you mean it?
1: Yes. Can we come in?
0: Well, it's late, and I was just in a deep sleep.
1: That's okay. We won't bother you. I was hoping for a chance to sleep in my old room for old time's sake, since we're visiting from Alaska.
0: Oh, yes. Of course you can do that. As far as I'm concerned, that's your room forever. You can stay in it anytime you like. It will be comforting for me, knowing that I'm not all alone in this house tonight.
1: Thanks, Becky.
2: We really appreciate it.
0: That's quite all right, Bill.
2: Let me make sure all the windows and doors are locked. You can never be too safe these days.
1: Ain't that the truth?
0: Okay, well, I'm going back to bed.
1: Good night, Becky.
2: I don't know if it's better to turn off the lights down here or keep them on.
1: Turn them off. Don't take any chances.
2: Yes, but that animal might be able to track us by our scent.
1: Well, let's go upstairs so you can shower, and we can stay in the room I grew up in.
2: I guess so. But I want to go in your room first. I've got to see how much money is in this bag.
1: That's a good idea. Here we are. You can dump it all out on the bed.
2: Crap! There's thousands and thousands of dollars. In Monopoly money. We've been duped.
1: That's it. Now is the time to confront my sister. I hope she's in a very deep sleep, so I can yank her out of it. Bill, come and witness me.
2: But Jan, we can't be sure it's her fault.
1: Yes, we can. Don't let that goody two-shoes fool you. Everything is usually her fault.
3: Is this her room?
4: Yes. Just listen to that obscene racket.
3: Maybe her boyfriend is in there with her.
4: No, Bill. Trust me. My sister has never been romantically linked to anybody. Ever.
3: Oh. Okay.
4: Furthermore, if she wasn't such a daddy's girl and catering to his every whim, she'd likely become a full habit-wearing nun. 100%. Oh, this is ridiculous. I'm opening the door. Now hear me out, Becky. Oh.
3: Jan, look. The bed is bouncing up and down like she's upright. She looks like she's being possessed by the devil.
4: Becky, are you all right?
5: No, Jan. Becky's not here right now. I am Lucifer. I know that you and your husband desecrated the sacred space of your father. In fact, it is I who made you do it. Leave this house. It will never belong to you. You are cursed. Get out while you still can.
4: Come on, Bill. Do you see what I mean? She's crazy. Becky is a real certified nutcase.
3: Well, I think I'll take a shower now and shed that graveyard stench off me.
4: Okay, Bill. I'll be getting comfy in my old room. Don't be long.
3: Oh, God. Today has been a total nightmare. Help! I'm being attacked by a gorilla! Jan, it's the gorilla!

0: Wow! Am I rested? I must have had great quality REM sleep. Now it's time to take a shower.
1: Jan! Belle! What happened to you? There's broken glass and blood everywhere! You're both dead! Oh my God! Who did this to you?
0: Hello? I'm sorry. You need to get off the line, whoever you are. I have to call 911.
2: Becky, is that you?
0: Jan? How is it possible for you to be calling me on the phone? You and Bill are lying on the bathroom floor. Dead!
2: Becky, that's the last straw. You simply need to get psychiatric help. I'm scared for you.
0: Yes, I think you're right. Would you help me make an appointment and drive me there?
2: Yes. Bill and I can both help you. We can help you get admitted to the best sanitarium in the state.
0: Thank you. I guess I desperately need help. Where are you calling me from?
2: The Hawthorne Hotel here in Salem. We came back here to our room after you said dreadful things to us last night.
0: I said dreadful things? I can't remember. I'm sorry. I just couldn't understand it. If I had just spoken to Jan on the phone, how could I have just seen that mess in the bathroom? I went back to look again. The bathroom was immaculate, just like I always kept it. There was no broken window with shards of glass everywhere, no bodies or blood. Then I began to wonder if Jan and Bill even spent any time in her old room. I went down the hall and opened the door. Becky! Oh, I'm sorry. I would have knocked if I thought anyone was in here. When I first got out of bed, I saw your murdered bodies on the bathroom floor. Then I was talking to you, Jan, on the telephone.
3: I wasn't on the phone with you, Becky. Why would I do that? You're right here in the house.
4: Are you feeling all right, Becky?
0: I don't know.
4: You look very pale.
3: Oh, Bill, don't bother with that anymore. Becky, Bill and I have been gaslighting you. Do you know what that is? Gaslighting?
0: No.
3: It means trying to drive you crazy so that you'll give us Dad's money and the house.
0: Oh.
3: I always knew that you were strange and eccentric, but I didn't realize how crazy you really are. Now I see that you are way over the line, to the point that you are dangerous to anyone around you. You're possessed by demons. Wild animals come to protect you. Inanimate objects breathe lifelike in your presence. Bill and I are leaving this place for good. We're getting as far away from you and Salem, Massachusetts as we can. Don't try to find or contact us ever again. Bill, let's go.
4: It's a good thing we sleep in our clothes. Becky, it's been awfully nice seeing.
3: Bill, you don't have to be so damn nice.
0: Now, I'm beyond confused.

0: Hello?
1: Hello, sweetheart. It's Daddy, your best friend.
0: Hi, Daddy.
1: Are they still there?
0: No, Daddy. And they're never coming back.
1: Good. Then we can talk on the phone whenever we want, for as long as we want.
0: Yes, Daddy.

0: We hoped you enjoyed the show. If you would like to write to us or send us a reception report, our address is Tom Call Theater, Post Office Box 130, Beverly, Massachusetts 01915. Tom Call Theater, Post Office Box 130, Beverly, Massachusetts 01915.
1: It's so nice to see you out here.
2: It's a mistake. Get out of my way. I'm going to the Playboy Club.
1: But we're married. Do you think you can make me happy in bed tonight?
2: Make you happy in bed after you broke a dish over my head? No way.
1: Oh, come on.
2: Your vehemence and turbulence is a symptom of your rage and fury. The outraging malignity of your violent outbursts are so scary. Your rumpus discharge explodes into an exasperating malignity. You detonate me constantly into a turbulent, outrageous man. Yes, I'm frenzied. Yes, I'm mad. I'm insane. Yes, I'm disorderly. I'm stormy, frantic, and violent. I'm a madman.
3: I was a normal man living in a normal house. I had a normal pet. And a normal spouse. I had normal kids who always played with normal toys. I had a normal neighbor who made lots of normal noise. I had a normal job. One day, just to have some fun, I went out and bought a gun.

0: meet my team, and they took me far away to a sunny place where I can play. I'm not a normal man. There's no more normal house, no more normal pets, and no more normal spouse. No more normal kids, no more normal toys, and no more normal neighbors.
1: Oh man, here I am in Salem, Massachusetts, the city best known for witchcraft. But it didn't take a witch hunt for them to catch my Uncle Kerry, short for Kerrigan. He was condemned to 3 life sentences in Salem prison for mass murder. It was a shock to everyone. The public at large wanted him burned at the stake. He was disowned by everyone in his entire family, except for me. I know that what Kerry did was evil, but I figure he must have cracked, had some kind of mental breakdown. I have to be there for Kerry. He's got nobody else. I'm the only one who sends money for his canteen fund. After 6 months, today, I decided to pay him a visit at the prison.
2: Wow, you're a sight for 4 eyes. So you finally decided to come and visit me after all this time?
1: Listen, Kerry, you weren't allowed any visitors until now. I had to prove you were family. They scrutinized my police record. I had to go through security, metal detectors. It was not easy coming to see you.
2: Yeah, you're right. Listen, I want to thank you for sending me money, you know, for the canteen, for my soap and toilet paper.
1: You're welcome, Kerry.
2: Listen, bro, can you send me $100?
1: Why? $100? What for?
2: You've just got to give me $100. That's how much a radio cost. I swear, I'll go crazy in here without a radio.
1: Well, it's kind of late for that.
0: Are you trying to say that I'm nuts?
3: Hi, Kerry. Your name is Kerry, right?
0: Huh? Yeah, my name's Kerry. Why?
3: Well, I'm the nurse today, and I have your medication. Would you like them crushed in applesauce?
0: Like it crushed in applesauce? What do I look like to you? A baby?
3: No, you don't look like a baby. It's just some people prefer applesauce. Well, here's your meds with water. Okay, Kerry, I can take your cup. Enjoy your day. It's a wonderful day outside.
1: What's happening to your voice?
2: I don't know. Every time I get mad, it does that. I guess it's my new normal. Look at her. A nurse. Walking around all happy and bubbly. She thinks she's working in a circus. Get your popcorn, peanuts, and pills here. Do you know why she's so happy and perky? It's because she took my pills.
1: You know, Kerry, that's kind of rude.
2: She pilfered my pills and introduced them into her system. Do you know what she gave me? Do you know? Baby aspirin. That's right. She administered to me baby aspirin. Dollar Tree brand. You need a BA to become a nurse, I guess. Baby aspirin.
1: It's not healthy to obsess like that.
2: Crushed in applesauce. For babies. Did you hear what she said? It's a wonderful day outside. It's a wonderful day. She knows I can't go out. I can't go out of this prison. She thinks I can't go outside. Well, she's wrong.
4: Yes, I'm frenzied. Yes, I'm mad. I'm insane. Yes, I'm disorderly. I'm stormy, frantic, and violent.
2: I'm a madman.
5: Kerry, give it up.
1: How the hell did you get a gun?
2: Bro, get over here. And you nurse, baby aspirins.
5: There he is. Got that shotgun.
6: It's the bathroom, isn't it? Should be.
1: You're holding us hostage in a bathroom?
5: Carrie? Carrie, give it up. Throw those guns out and you follow them. You think you can sit in there and we can't touch you? You got it wrong.
1: What are you doing with that toilet?
2: It's getting too cold for tank tops.
5: Ten seconds, Carrie. That's all you got. Nine. Eight. Seven. Six. Five. Four. Three.
1: I knew this would happen one day. Now I'm deceased. Everything is dark. I can't hear anything. This is it. I'm all alone. All alone.
3: You're not alone. I'm here too.
1: Are you God?
3: No, I'm the nurse.
1: Oh no, I'm still alive. I must be in a coma then. Nurse, what's my prognosis? Am I dying?
3: No, no, I'm right here next to you.
1: What does that mean? Where are we?
3: We're both underground.
1: Does that mean we're both dead?
3: No. Don't you remember? Salem Prison? We were both taken hostage by your Uncle Carrie in the bathroom? He hit you on the head with the toilet? You got knocked out, and we escaped under the bathroom floor.
1: How did I get here? I don't remember.
3: Carrie pulled you on some kind of a sled. We traveled underground for about an hour. When we arrived here, he chained you and me to the walls of this dungeon.
1: Oh, yeah. My arms are chained to this wall.
3: Yes, mine too. Your Uncle Carrie is an animal. Not even an animal. He's a monster. He's crazy. He's probably going to eat us both.
1: Well, he's not going to eat me.
3: Quiet. Look, there's some light. It's getting brighter. I think he's coming. Shh.
2: It's nice to see the two of you.
3: That's only because you brought light.
2: This hole is dark, isn't it? But it's actually bright with memories. Memories of you taking my mood stabilizing medications. Did you like it, nurse? Did you like being normal while I went berserk? While I ran amok?
3: You are a monster!
2: You can keep those lanterns. Because pretty soon I'll be bringing you more company. Lots of company. I want you to see them. I'm going to assemble a new family down here.
3: Why? So you could just butcher us like your original family?
1: Carrie, what is this place anyway? It isn't really a dungeon, is it?
2: Well, nobody knows about this secret tunnel. I'm the only one who saw the secret witch book that I dug up when I was 12 years old. I kept it to myself and found the tunnel. It's where the pagans used to worship when it was unsafe to do so in Salem. I always went down here when I wasn't feeling normal. Down here in the hole. I used to play and pretend people were talking to me, and I would talk back to them. They were my playmates.
1: That's fascinating.
2: Well, I've got to go. I've got to get on with my family planning. Toodaloo.
3: What a creep. Oh, look at the cute little mouse running around over there.
1: Good grief. I don't know what's worse, this or the time when I was stuck on the elevator for the entire weekend.
3: You were stuck on an elevator?
1: I was the only one left at work on a Friday afternoon. The elevator I was riding in broke down between floors. There was no way out. Well,
7: Nature calls when you're stuck on an elevator all weekend. But I was very neat about it. I did my business in the back, and I slept in the front. After I was rescued on Monday morning, I was arrested for defacing private property. They threw me in the jail cell with just a bucket.
8: Well, that's just... Wait a minute. Did you hear that?
7: Hear what?
8: Quiet. There it is again.
7: Look, there's dirt falling. The wall is vibrating. Hey, I've broken free.
8: Me too. We're free.

0: Where do we go to get out of here?
1: Let's go in the direction that Carrie did. This looks like the sewer I remember when we followed to get here. I think we should take a right.
0: Oh, F! I think I stepped on an effing syringe!
1: What's this F and effing? Why don't you just say the whole F word?
0: Because they are listening to us on the radio.
1: Boy, paranoia must run deep in your family.
0: Oh, look. There's orange liquid oozing out of my sneaker. Orange liquid? Doesn't that happen when your liver fails on you? Oh, my God. My liver's on the blink. I should have said no to that last Boilermaker. I'm getting weak. I think I'm gonna pass out.
1: You're fine. Look, you just stepped on a thumbtack. That's all.
0: That's all?
1: What color is blood?
0: Red.
1: And what color is this sewer water?
0: Yellow.
1: So, red and yellow make...
0: Orange. Oh. So my liver isn't on the blink then?
1: Of course not. You're just being paranoid again.
0: Oh, I'm not. Just to prove it, when we get out of here, I'm gonna have myself a glass of beer and a shot of whiskey.
1: What was that? Did you hear a splash?
0: Maybe someone just flushed their toilet.
1: I read that some people flush baby alligators down their toilets.
0: And other exotic illegal pets that grow big. I've heard of criminals flushing piranhas down the toilet. They eat everything in sight, down to the bones in seconds.
1: They could be everywhere. We might be doomed.
0: Well, look who's paranoid now.
2: Hey, John!

0: I really got you good. That was my Dickie Goodman impression. I got you good.
1: Great. I was just fully immersed in sewerage.
0: Wait a minute. Look behind us. Over there. Oh, my God.
1: It's a school of...
0: Shh! Poop! Run or swim for our lives. It's coming right at us.
2: Meanwhile, back at the Salem Witch House... Meanwhile, back at the Salem Mall... What happened, officer? Apparently, there was a woman in the ladies' room.
3: Dragnet, the documented drama of an actual crime.
2: And now, back to our heroes being chased by poop.
0: Boy, did we dodge a bullet. It's a good thing I found that old rusty fan and threw it in the opposite direction. They really went for that.
1: Yes, they really hit the fan.
4: Oh, yeah. You know what I forgot?
0: What's that?
4: I have one of those panic alert buttons where you just push the button and they send help right away.
0: How the hell could you forget that? You could have gotten us help when we were chained up in the hole.
4: Sorry. Well, here goes. I'm pushing the button.
5: Hello. You pushed your panic alert button. My name is Fred. How may I help you?
4: Help! Help! I'm underground and I can't get up.
0: God, I can't believe this.
5: Don't worry. I've already located you on my screen. Help is on the way. We have to get you out of there soon. They are predicting that a major earthquake in Salem is imminent.
4: What do you mean, earthquake? Hello? Hello? Can you hear me?
0: Maybe Fred's the one who's coming to rescue us, and he just got a running start.
4: No, they're probably going to send fire engines, ambulances, and helicopters. Like on that TV show, Emergency.
0: We'd be better off if they sent the submarine and the Tidy Bowl Man. Wait a minute, did he say earthquake?
4: Yes, that must have been a tremor that freed us back in the hole.
0: And now the earth is about to swallow us whole, never to be found again, buried, dead.
4: Stop talking like that. Please think positively.

0: Are you the people who push the panic alert button?
1: Yes, we're down here. Please hurry.
0: How many of you are there?
2: Two.
0: Here, I'll throw you a rope. Hold on. Here you go. Sorry, nurse, but I gotta go first. Don't worry, I'm very fast. Wow, that guy went up the rope like a sped-up Gilligan.
2: I'm ready to go up.
0: Okay. Tie it around you and hold on, and I'll pull you up.
2: Thanks, Fred, for saving our lives.
0: Yeah, thanks, Fred. It's all in a day's work.
3: And later on...
4: Wow, we survived lots of perils together, nurse. My name is Keith. I forgot to ask you what your first name is.
2: Oh, it's Nurse. That really is my first name.
4: You never cease to confuse me.
2: But my last name is Jackie.

yeah, good stuff right there by the band Loverboy. That's loving every minute of it. Good evening, wherever you are, or good day, wherever you are. Thank you so much for tuning in today. My name is Jason Hill, and I'm an operations manager here at WBCQ Radio and WXME. And if you couldn't tell, I'm a huge fan of rock. I like the new stuff, the old stuff, and everything in between. And by the way, this is episode 2 of Rockwave, and please give us a like on our new Rockwave Facebook page, Rockwave on Facebook. We're going to start the show off with a band that found immediate success with the release of its self-titled debut album in July of 1993. Candlebox featured the singles Change, You, Far Behind, and Cover Me. And just like the band Nirvana, they were from Seattle, Washington. Well, here's Candlebox right now with their hit, Far Behind. Now,

That is the band Fuel with their single Shimmer. And by the way, it was released in August of 1998 as the lead single from their debut album Sunburn. And right around that time, I was headed off to college. The song was written by Carl Bell, and the single peaked at number 2 on the Billboard Modern Rock Track Charts, number 11 on the Mainstream Rock Track Chart, and number 37 on the Adult Top 40 chart. So the song didn't do too bad. And if you like Fuel, they do have a Greatest Hits album. We played Ozzy Osbourne on before that, and his song See You on the Other Side from his album Osmosis. And if you like Ozzy, you will love the album Osmosis. He did a version of Perry Mason, which I thought was pretty cool. And we started that set off with one of my favorite 90s bands, Candlebox. We played Far Behind. So I want to take a moment to say thank you very much for all the wonderful feedback that I received last week on the debut show. I'm certainly having a blast with this show, and I hope you like it. Who knows, maybe you're sitting by your radio recording this show so you can listen to it again later. And if you are, join the club, because that's what I used to do when I was a kid. Let's move on with the music now. This lady right here is probably best known for her song Black Velvet. Here's Canadian singer, or rocker as I like to say, Alana Miles. This is Love Is.

that is sweet music right there. That is Leo, Let Me Try This, Mora Cioli featuring Rabia and Hannah doing a metal cover of Toto's Africa. You know, I absolutely love that version of the song, and you can buy his music on Amazon. Before Leo, we played a band that I got a chance to see back in 2010 at a rock festival called Oxfest. The band was Puddle of Mud and their song Drift and Die. And we started that set off with Alana Miles and her song Love Is. And I have to admit, I absolutely love the intro guitar riff on that song. So I'd like to let you know that you can make song requests on Rockwave. The easiest way to send a request is to send it through Facebook. Just send me a message and say, hey, I'd like to hear this particular song by this particular band. But please keep it rock. Celine Dion and Michael Bolton are very talented people, but after all, this is a rock show. So let's move on and rock out to the band Hailstorm. Here's

originally from Stockbridge, Georgia. That's Collective Soul, and they're now based in Atlanta, Georgia, and their lead singer is the unmistakable voice of Ed Roland. That's Where the River Flows from their sophomore album. And if you're unfamiliar with Collective Soul, just Google their song entitled Shine. You'll probably recognize it. Whoa, Heaven Let Your Light Shine Down. Before Collective Soul, I played Def Leppard and Love Bites from their Hysteria album, which I gotta say is, in my opinion, their best album of all time. Some might argue with me, but others would not. And we started that set off with a band called Hailstorm. We played their song It's Not You. Now, Hailstorm is from Red Lion, Pennsylvania, and their lead singer is Lizzie Hale. They've toured with Alice Cooper, Alter Bridge, Chevelle, Seether, Stained, Papa Roach, and more. And fast forwarding to our next track, here's Boston and 4Play, Long Time.

There he is, John Resnick on lead vocals for the Goo Goo Dolls. That's from A Boy Named Goo, and that's called Naked. We played Boston on before the Goo Goo Dolls and 4Play Long Time. Well, that's it for this week's show. I hope you've enjoyed it. You've been listening to Rockwave. I'm Jason Hill. Rockwave was an idea that I composed after I found out that legendary rock station WAAF had been sold and changed formats. Have yourself a wonderful weekend. Stay safe, stay healthy, and don't forget to rock out.

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2: Are you behaving tonight? Tonight is behaving like we must behave, yeah.

Thank you very much, Dornberger, and welcome one and all to Behave Your Night, that famous funny old record show with yours truly, Sir Jack Scratchy, where we play, well, it's the music that everyone doesn't know exists. Music from before the rock and roll era, from 78 RPM Records, and we're way back in that era here. We're featuring some music from records that were pressed in Canada. They're not necessarily recorded in Canada, but they were pressed there. We'll hear from Sousa's Band and the Captivators and a few others. Why don't we hear from Earl Fuller's Rector Novelty Orchestra, a little bit of ragga jazz from 1918, Sand Dunes.

rousing little arrangement there of Dixie, yes, by the Columbia Band, from sometime in September of 1901. In fact, that probably is the oldest record we've ever played on Behavioral Night, isn't it, John L., executive producer? Yes, it is. It's not a 1901 copy, but it is a later pressing, probably pressed around 1918 or so, of Columbia A75. A75, that's a very, very old Matrix number, and of course, September of 01, the Columbia Band, probably led by Charles A. Prince, because he was there, yes. Before that, a nice little number by Earl Fuller's Rector Novelty Orchestra, much, much later, from December 19th of 1918. Of course, that's called Sand Dunes, an Oriental One-Step. Never seen an Oriental One-Step, but I suppose you could do one. Oriental Foxtrot was all the rage around this time, 1918-1919. So Scratchy here with you, along with John L., and hello, everybody, and we're having a wonderful time playing some very, very old records. Many of them are Canadian. In fact, this one right here is a Canadian-made His Master's Voice Victor record recorded in Montreal in 1921.

I'm going back to 1909 on that one. December 30th of that year. It's a Victor record originally issued as a single-sided Victor in the 500 category. There it is from a Canadian pressing of the American record with a 16,000 number on it. Handel's Largo is played by Sousa's band. Of course, John Philip Sousa, an American institution, of course. He started out learning the violin and then became the youngest concertmaster of the U.S. Army Band and led bands around the world and became sort of an ambassador around the world, around America and around the world for serious music. He was one of the first to take symphony orchestra pieces and condense them into band pieces, concert band pieces. And that's a good example right there. Handel's Largo is really a classical piece for a classical orchestra with violins and violas and whatnot. Well, there it is with saxophones and clarinets and flutes. And before that, Just Because, a Canadian Victor record made in Canada. Yes. August of 1921, the Fred Van Epps Trio, of course, Fred Van Epps on banjo, and we don't know who else, somebody else, maybe,

captivating performance there by the Captivators. Yes, Red Nichols actually leading it. Red Nichols along with Glenn Miller, Alfie Evans, Artie Schutt, Carl Kress, Artie Miller, Chick Condon, and of course Scrappy Lambert on the vocal. That's a Canadian-made Brunswick record. It says Brunswick of Canada Limited right on the front of it. Yes, it does. Before that, a Canadian-made pressing of an American record, Calicoco. We've played that before. Hugo Fry wrote it. Joseph C. Smith's orchestra is performing that one, with Hugo Fry on piano, no doubt, from May 8th of 1918. Yes, these are, once again, Canadian pressings. Most of these records came from Canada, did they not, John L.? Yes.

Somebody really liked that one, didn't they? Songs of Your Childhood Days, Part 1. And, of course, that is Signor Hurdy Gurdy. It says Street Piano on the record label from June of 1918. We've listened to that rather carefully, and we suspect that's somebody trying to sound like a player piano, but it's not really. We suspect it's probably a cymbalum instrument from the Near East, from the Bosphorus area. The Greeks play it, Turks play it. It's kind of hit. It's a stringed instrument that's rather hit with little paddles, and it makes that sort of sound, and it's very, very cavernous sounding. That sounds like a cymbalum with somebody playing a stringed instrument such as a zither or a lute along with it. So that's probably what that is, with lots and lots and lots of reverb. Yes. And before that, recorded July of 1912, it's the Italian national hymn, Thou Whose Almighty Word, as played on the bells of the Trinity Church in New York City. And John L., I understand you've actually been around and heard it. Yep, sounds just like that. Behavior Light, that famous funny old record show, is heard many times throughout the week on various outlets. We're most commonly and easily heard on the internet on syncopatedtimesradio.com at various times on Tuesdays. We're also heard on Radio Angela 5130 shortwave on Tuesday nights at 10 p.m. Eastern, but we're also on WMSX in Brockton, Mass., WSCS in Newport, New Hampshire, KBBT in Bishop, California, WCFR in Springfield, Vermont, and WCVR in Randolph, Vermont, and many more to come.

They tried to do a fade-out ending there. The Columbia people, the Columbia Phonograph Company, did a pretty decent job of recording the bells in the steeple at Trinity Church in New York City. That's July of 1912. Something called 10,000 times 10,000. And before that, more of Senor Hurdy-Gurdy. If that is somebody playing the piano, it's somebody with a fist of iron, because to maintain that tremolo like that, that marimba effect over and over and over again, it's just not possible. Piano roll, perhaps, but the Columbia, this is a Columbia record from June of 1918. Columbia would not have allowed a player piano to be rolled into their studio. That was the competition back then. Ironically, it's kind of interesting that they released this record, but well, nonetheless, they did. We'd like to say hello to Stephen. We don't know where Stephen is, but he is listening to us on his Philco 38116X. Thank you for contacting us, Stephen, and you can contact us if you haven't, whether you've got a Philco or not. BehaveYourKnight@yahoo.com. That's how you do it. Yes. John L., these are all Canadian records. How did we come across them? How did you wind up getting them? Well, they actually came with a Sonora phonograph that I bought from somebody that had come from Canada. Oh, yes. Oh, the beat-up one. Yeah, that's the one that's... that's a nice machine. You should restore it. Well, it's one of the many projects that keeps getting put off. Well, we better get that one running. It's a nice machine. Yeah, it's got a lot of work. Behavior Night, that famous funny old record show, is heard many times throughout the week on various outlets. 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

what a funky beat there. They're using a bass clarinet for the bass instrument on that one. Joseph C. Smith's orchestra, Joseph C. Smith on violin, Hugo Fry, the composer of the tune, is on piano. That's called My Doughboy, a Victor recording, Canadian pressing, recorded May 8th of 1918. Yes, and before that, from the movie Pagan, it's the Pagan Love Song, the Copley Plaza Orchestra, which is really Miles Davis Orchestra. Miles Davis was a society leader, a band leader, and would be typically found at hotels like the Copley Plaza in Boston around this time, which would be March 29th of 1929, on Behavior Night, that famous funny old record show.

What an interesting record there. Say It With Music, of course, the big hit for Paul Whiteman and the orchestra. Well, if you went to Canada, you got it by Radaman's Novelty Orchestra. That's who that is. Recording in Montreal in August of 1921. Harry Radaman is playing the trombone there, and somebody doing a very good imitation of Nathan Glantz. It might even be Nathan Glantz on the saxophone. And what's even more interesting is the bass is not a bass clarinet. It's not a bass saxophone. It's a bassoon. My goodness. What an interesting amalgamation. But it's a Canadian record. That's what they did. Before that, of course, it's an American record issued in Canada, recorded December 27th of 1909. Sousa's Band with Narcissus, composition by a very legendary American composer by the name of Ethelbert Nevin. Yes, he wrote Mighty Lack a Rose and several other tunes just like Narcissus. And, of course, John Philip Sousa probably recorded all of them and performed all of them. Later on, Nat Shilkret would salute Ethelbert Nevin on the radio and have Mrs. Ethelbert Nevin on the show with him. Let's hear another band record.

Spaniola, a fine way to finish behavior night this afternoon. It's called Spaniola by Earl Fuller's Rector Novelty Orchestra from Rector's Tavern, December 19th of 1918 in New York City. Probably a Canadian pressing, we don't know. Actually, there were no Canadian Columbias, were there? No, not that we know of, at least not at this period. Yes. And before that, something called Evening Chimes in the Mountains. The Columbia Band on Columbia Records recorded sometime in October of 1901. Yep, that's right, 1901. And it sounds a little bit like a Strauss waltz, doesn't it? It probably is. These earlier records, they don't have any composer credit on them, so we don't really know where that comes from. Yes, but certainly does sound European rather than American. Oh, definitely. Most definitely. Yes, indeed. Well, we had a lot of fun with these records. Canadian Victor Records, of course, they were the only Canadian records made, largely because Émile Bernano, when he invented the disc record, after he sold all of his interest in America, he went to Canada, and I guess he kept an interest in the Canadian Berliner operation, because it stayed with his name well into the 1920s, almost 1920s.

0: Officially, Emil Berliner's involvement with the Victor Company ended when Eldridge Johnson sold the company to the investors in 1926. Emil Berliner was a minority partner and had to be bought out. The investors, of course, eventually sold the company to RCA and history took over. Eldridge Johnson, until his death in 1945, regretted selling the company, but, well, he couldn't have done the things that RCA did. Of course, tying it in with NBC and everything else. The Canadian division, however, was always slightly different. They continued to make some records in Canada under the series of Matrix numbers into the 1930s and 40s. And, of course, in the 1950s, they sold many, many Canadian-made RCA television sets, yes. Well, we've got to make way for some things coming up next on the radio that I'm sure you're not going to want to miss. Behavior Night is a production of Sugar River Foundation, Incorporated. Executive producer is J.S. Landry. Sir Jack Scratchy actively working on next week's broadcast right now as we speak. So, until then, remember to behave, because tonight is Behavior Night. Sir Jack Scratchy signing off.
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3: Are you behaving tonight? Tonight is behavior night. We must behave, yeah.

0: thank you very much, Dornberger. Welcome one and all to Behave Your Night, that famous funny old record show where we're all about classic pop and jazz. That is the music from the first half of the 20th century. So Jack Scratchy here with you, and yes, we've got some good stuff today. We're having the hits and misses of the early 1930s, a bunch of records we picked up at the Indianapolis Record Bash not too long ago. And yes, we're going to hear a lot of good stuff. We'll hear from the likes of the High Steppers. We'll hear from Russ Carlson's orchestra. And we'll even hear from Taff Jordan and the Mob. Let's start things off with Louis Armstrong and his orchestra. It's a Gershwin tune. It's a good one, too, on Behavior Night.
1: All right. You cats been talking about you got rhythm, you got this, and you got that and the other. I got rhythm. I'm going to see what you all got. You joking. Now, come on here. Let's see what we all going to do here. Swing out now. Let's go. One, two. Yeah. I got rhythm and life.

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Yeah. Old Randolph, my second son in law. I'm George James. George James, that first black boy. I said, Brett Corson. Yeah. It's better. I got Mike McKendrick. I got Johnny Linden. This is Johnny picking that bass. Joel Alexander back.

0: On Behavior Night, that is Buddy Blue and his Texans, otherwise Smith Baloo, recorded in March of 1931 in New York City, whistling in the dark on a Crown record. And before that, well, it's Louis Armstrong and his orchestra, I've Got Rhythm, from November 6th of 1931 in Chicago. This is Behavior Night. In that band, Louis introduces everybody. He's on trumpet. Zildjian Randolph is on trumpet as well. Preston Jackson on trombone. George James, Al Washington, and Lester Boone are the sax section. We've got Charlie Alexander on piano, Mike McKendrick on guitar, Johnny Lindsay on the bass, and Tubby Hall on the drums. This is Behavior Night, that famous funny old record show. As we're getting into more good stuff, why don't we hear from Don Redman and his orchestra with a little bit of a uptown club thing.
1: Gang, it looks like we picked out the wrong spot this evening, don't it, huh? You know, this sweet music's all right, but we always been a bunch of going for plenty of pep and excitement. I know where to go. Let's get our coats and hats and get out this joint, huh? Come on, then. Let's go from here, where we can have some fun, I mean.

When the sun's on a creepin', the stars go peepin' to the rhythm of the band. Boy, downtown's uptown, shaking that African. It's a brand new movement, but boy, what an improvement. You know, the game goes loco, doing that African. Them corner tricks and red hot licks, and the more you're down. And if you want a treat to low down beat, boy, come on uptown. Better than a black bottom, it's really in there. Started up here, too.

That is Gerald Marks, the fellow that wrote All of Me, well, in the mid-20s in Chicago at the Hotel Tuller. He led the orchestra, Gerald Marks and his Hotel Tuller Orchestra, from the 14th of June of 1927 in Chicago, recorded by Columbia. I'd Walk a Million Miles. We don't know anybody in the band other than Gerald Marks. But the previous one, Shaking That African, is a Brunswick record from the 15th of October of 1931. And, of course, that's a who's who there. Don Redman leading things on the alto sax and arranging. Leonard Davis, Bill Coleman, Henry Red Allen on the trumpet section, Claude Jones, Fred Robinson, and it's a Benny Morton on trombones. The rest of the sax section, Edward Inge, Robert Cole, Robert Carroll on the sax section, Horace Henderson on piano, that's Fletcher's brother, yes, Talcott Reeves is on the banjo. How about another good one here?

The 30s have arrived on Crown Records. Yes, that's from December of 1931. Exact date, not known. Exact personnel of the band, not known, other than that's the High Steppers. And they were very common on Crown Records. We know that Andy Sinella and possibly Jimmy Dorsey are in the band. Other than that, it's anybody's guess. Before that, we heard Louisiana Fairy Tale, otherwise the theme song from This Old House, Taft Jordan and the Mob, featuring Teddy Wilson on piano, but also Ward Silloway on trombone, Johnny Mintz on clarinet, Elmer Williams on tenor, John Kirby on bass, and Eddie Dougherty on drums. It's Behavior Night, and we've got a lot of good stuff coming your way. How about another one right after this? We'd like to thank you for listening to Behavior Night, that famous funny old record show. If you like our classic pop and jazz, be sure to share it with your friends. And remember, you can hear Behavior Night several times in several places. Tuesday's your best bet. It's on various times on Syncopated Times Radio, the website. 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A complete listing is on our Facebook. Behave, because tonight is Behavior Night. Your night.

Another crown record right here on Behaviour Night, the pride of the 30s, we think. December of 1931, Russ Carlson and his orchestra, Good Night Moon. Yes, no, we don't know who is on that record at all. It's Russ Carlson is on piano, that's about it. Before that, In the Still of the Night, the Casaloma Orchestra from 16th of March of 1932 on Brunswick Records, Sonny Dunham, Grady Watts, Bobby Jones on trumpet. We got Pee Wee Hunt and Billy Rauch on trombones, Glenn Gray, Clarence Hutchinwider, Kenny Sargent, and Pat Davis on the sax section, Mel Jensen on violin, Joe Hall on piano, Gene Gifford on banjo and guitar, and Stanley Dennis on string bass and Tony Brilla on the drums. We've got more to come on Behaviour Night.

the first of many different recordings of that same tune done by the Casanova Orchestra. Their theme song, Smoke Ring, says, from the 18th of March of 1932 on Brunswick Records. They eventually recorded it also on Decca and probably elsewhere as well. And before that, One of Us Was Wrong, Russ Carlson and his orchestra on a Crown record from 1931, December of that year, with the Anonymous Personnel and Anonymous whatnot. Yes, Behavioral Night, that famous funny old record show. We should say hello to a few people. We heard from recently from Ed in Chelmsford, Mass. Thank you, Ed. From Steve in Pennsylvania, listening on his Philco. Well, he says it sounds good. Well, it should sound good. It's the right music for it, isn't it? And in Pennsylvania also, it's Aran. Yes, thank you very much for writing in. You can write to us at behavioralnight@yahoo.com.

Now, honey, you can throw bricks at my window, and you can put tags in my shoe. You can sprinkle ground glass on my apple sash, but you can't stop me from loving you. Now, you can put rocks in my pillow, and you can put sand in my stew, and you can be as aloof as the Chrysler roof, but you can't stop me from loving you. You can sneer at my devotion, be as mean as you can be, ridicule my great emotion, but you're never gonna discourage me. Now you can put Lux in my cornflakes and tell me my brain's good as new. You can laugh in my face.

in a mellow tone. Well, actually, it's on a mellow tone, specifically Mellotone Record. It's from 1935. Devil in the Moon, Taft, Jordan, and the Mob, February 22nd of that particular year. And before that, well, it's a nice little number there called You Can't Stop Me From Loving You, the High Steppers, a studio group. Jimmy Dorsey definitely on that one, and probably Manny Klein as well, and Dick Robertson definitely on it. Other than that, who knows? Crown Records from August of 1931, and John L., we got several of these records, including those two, at the Indie Record Bash. Yeah, we did, and we should say hello to Carlton, and thank you to Carlton, who hosted it, as well as hello to Joe, Robert, Aaron, Andy, Steve, Dave, Eric, and maybe probably somebody else I forgot, too. Yes, we had a lot of fun. Let's hear a waltz. Yes, we don't play too many of those.

I could use a Snickers bar right about now. That's Chant of the Weed, Don Redman and his orchestra, from the 24th of September of 1931 on Brunswick Records. And before that, well, we heard Dawn of Tomorrow, a waltz classic from 1927, recorded by Gerald Marx and his Hotel Tula Orchestra in Chicago on the 14th of June of that aforementioned year. This is Behavior Night, that famous funny old record show. 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You can follow me, Sir Jack Scratchy, on Facebook, and we do have a Twitter thing, and we also have a Facebook page for the radio show, where you can find out where and when it airs. We'd like to thank you for listening to Behavior Night, that famous funny old record show. 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A complete listing is on our Facebook. 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

0: Now, ladies and gentlemen, we have a little novelty here for you this evening. We'll have a little argument between the saxophone and the trumpet. Of course, these cats just told me they're gonna get away. And the little trumpet just said it's gonna do the same. Isn't that right, little trumpet? Yes, sir. Oh, that little devil. But before we riff, we're gonna chirp a few for you this time. So get your chops together, boys. While we mug lightly and pour lightly.
1: Chinatown, my Chinatown.

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But I'm ready. I'm ready. So help me. I'm ready. Look out here.

contest between the saxophones and the trumpet. Yes, Chinatown, my Chinatown, the legendary record there on OK Records. That's Louis Armstrong and his orchestra, recorded the 3rd of November of 1931 in Chicago. In the band, Louis on trumpet, Zilmer Randolph, the other trumpet, Preston Jackson on trombone, George James, Al Washington, Lester Boone are the sax section, Charlie Alexander on piano, Mike McKendrick on guitar, Johnny Lindsay on string bass, and Tuppy Hall on drums. And before that, the legendary Buddy Ballou, that is to say Smith Ballou, and his orchestra with Say a Little Prayer for Me, from March of 1931 on Crown Records.

0: And of course, we had a lot of fun getting these records at the Indie Record Bash, didn't we, John L? Oh, yes. And we forgot to say hello to Susie. Yes. You and Susie were sitting at the Japanese restaurant along with everybody else. Oh, yeah. So we had a lot of sake. So I saw you put the sake away. Well, it was a lot of good fun time and all, and hopefully they'll do it again next year in January. Hopefully, in Indianapolis. The Indie Record Bash. Check it out on the social media sites. Yes, there's all kinds of good stuff, and we had a lot of fun getting these great records. And there's a few more that we haven't played. Oh, yeah, there'd be more. Yes. Well, we got to make way for some things coming up next on the radio that I'm sure you're not going to want to miss. Make sure you're all tuned in. The Behavior Night is a production of Sugar River Foundation. Executive producer, J.S. Landry, and you all saw the guy that I send the receipt to, don't you? No, that's somebody else. We'll be back again with another edition of Behavior Night next week, so until then, remember to behave, because tonight is Behavior Night. So Jack Scratchy, signing off.
1: Yes, sir.
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0: Okay, I'm Alan Sane here on WBCQ, 7.415 Monticello, Maine, USA. Hey, we're back, Ivan.
1: Yes, we're back in,
0: That's right, and I'm in a really good mood, and you'll know why a little bit later.
1: Gee, I wonder why.
0: It's not often that I'm in a good mood, because Ivan's here.
1: Oh, shut up.
0: Right there puts me in a bad mood.
1: Oh, shut up. Hey, we got the old man, Joe Walsh?
0: Coming up
1: on the planet WBCQ on some other songs and maybe some requests, possibly.
0: That's right, we got Joe Walsh up next on the turntable. We'll be getting out the email address and the website coming up on WBCQ 7.415 Monticello, Maine.

0: ICQ, that's foreigner. Ivan's a foreigner.
1: Oh, shut up!
0: That's foreigner. Something called hot-blooded. Ivan is no-blooded.
1: Oh, yeah? Well, you're low-blooded.
0: That makes sense. Yeah. Okay, I'm Alan Sane here with Ivan Jeffries. Hey, give us an email at alansane7415@aol.com or simply go to the webpage at www.alansane.com. That's A-L-A-N-S-A-N-E.com.
1: Yeah, that's very simple to remember.
0: Actually, I'm in a great mood tonight.
1: I've been wondering why you've been having like a big Cheshire Cat smile all over the place.
0: I don't know. You walked
1: all
0: in.
1: All day today.
0: Well, you have mentioned that you might be going away for a while, so I'm not going to hear from you.
1: Oh, shut up!
0: That's probably why.
1: You should go away for about 10 years.
0: Okay, we want to say hello to Alan Wiener, who's listening to us out there. Hello, Mr. Wiener. I want to thank Alan Wiener for giving his time slot.
1: Yes, of course.
0: Alan Wiener kept me in mind. He goes, I must call Alan Sane up. We have an opening.
1: That's right.
0: I wish that opening would take Ivan out of here.
1: Oh, shut up! Come on, we're a team
0: We want to say hello to Amanda.
1: Hey!
0: Amanda's listening to us in Wilkes-Barre, Pennsylvania.
1: Yeah.
0: We're going to dedicate this on to her.
1: Back to back, right?
0: Back to back. On WBCQ 7.415.
1: Well, hey, as the old DJ saying, double play, right?
0: The next two songs, yeah.
1: Yeah, that's double play.
0: Oh, Ivan, we got to talk about what happened before walking back from McDonald's.
1: Oh, yeah.
0: I'm going to get Ivan.
1: It's something to do with the cell phone. Now, there's these a couple. One of us looks like an old man from like the mid-50s or something. And then this girl with the washboard stomach with acne all over it. I don't know what the heck that is. And the guy comes up to you and says, can we borrow your cell phone? And what did you say to him?
0: I said, no, Ivan Jeffries is too busy using
1: it. No, shut up. No. You know what you said? You said, what am I, a bank?
0: Yeah, I sound like Ivan.
1: Yeah.
0: No, Ivan's usually the one that gets in trouble. Now it's lately it's been me.
1: That's right.
0: That's not good.
1: The tables are turned, pal. Now you deserve. Now you feel like what I felt. Come on.
0: That's not fair. These things should be happening to Ivan, not me. The next song we got coming up is By Request to Amanda in Wilkes-Barre, Pennsylvania.
1: Yeah!
0: She wants to hear this next song.
1: By the way, I passed by Wilkes-Barre on the way to Buffalo, New York about last month.
0: Okay, well, now let everybody know that Wilkes-Barre is polluted now.
1: Oh, shut up! You'll be polluted back in Scranton!
0: Okay, so don't go to Wilkes-Barre, Pennsylvania because Ivan was just there.
1: Yeah, don't go to Scranton because this bum was there.
0: Okay, so now there's no pollution there.
1: Oh, look, about talking pollution.
0: In fact, when you look at the mountain, you're going to see fog.
1: You're the type of guy that goes to a fire hydrant and lift up your leg and take a piss, all right?
0: You're going
1: to
0: see the fog above the mountain. That's not the fog.
1: Blah, blah, blah.
0: That's Ivan's odor.
1: Oh, shut up. That's your odor.
0: Okay, we're going to play.
1: Go change your socks.
0: Okay, we're going to play a song by Request to Amanda.
1: Yeah.
0: On BCQ 7415. Thank you, Ivan. Tomorrow's so far away. I wish Ivan was far away.
1: Oh, shut up. You're far away.

0: Well, let me give my applause to the New York City Transit Authority for screwing up once again at the corner of the studio right here. The bus is not in service and a whole bunch of people are walking out. Walking out.
1: Actually, I didn't know what that was. I thought maybe you got on the bus and it smelled. And everyone got off the bus.
0: You're a moron, you know that? Pieces of garbage.
2: Poor Ivan.
0: I remember when the subway was 15 cents back in the 60s. I remember that.
1: The cheapest I remember is 75 cents.
0: 75, boy.
1: That's the cheapest I remember.
0: You, 15 cents. I remember back in 68 or 69. That's when Mayor Lindsay was in Helm back at 68, 69.
2: Right.
0: I remember.
1: Okay,
0: those.
1: Ivan.
0: Okay, there's a request. All right, this is a very special request. Where's the box that you put it in? This goes out to Awilda of Ponce, Puerto Rico. Puerto Rico, yay! Very nice island down there, let me tell you. And I'd like to say hi, everybody in the Virgin Islands, and of course, Jamaica, man. They're listening in on the shortwave right now. Awilda wants to hear She's All I've Ever Had, and you're going to listen to it, Awilda, right now, right here on the planet WBCQ. And here is Ricky Martin with She's All I Ever Had.
1: Okay, coming up, we got Ricky Martin, She's All I Ever Had on BCQ 7.415 Monticello, Maine.

0: PCQ by request to Awilda in Puerto Rico.
1: Ponce, Puerto Rico.
0: Ponce?
1: Yep, that's a nice little town outside of in the island of Puerto Rico.
0: And I got good news for everybody. Yes. We had just mentioned that there was a bus on the corner of the WBCQ studio. Everyone had gotten off because I had thought that Ivan got on and he stunk it out and everyone had to jump off.
1: Oh, shut up! I'm going to put your head inside an exhaust pipe on the bus. How's that?
0: But I found out that just now I spoke to one of the guys that were walking by. He said they won't, because I saw everyone getting back on the bus.
1: Really?
0: So I asked one of the guys. He goes, they had to fumigate the bus.
1: Really?
0: When you got off it.
1: Oh, shut up. I wasn't even on the bus, you idiot.
0: So they fumigated the bus.
1: Oh, shut up.
0: Anyway, give us an email at allinsane7415@aol.com. Yeah. Check out the webpage at www.allinsane.com.
1: Yes. What are you doing? Get this off of me.
0: Ew, okay, anyway. Anyway, I'm Alan Sane here.
1: Stop picking your nose and throwing it on me.
0: And Ivan Jeffries is here with snots on his body.
1: You put booger on my shirt. What is wrong
0: with
1: you?
0: That's good. Your booger, your shirt is already full of boogers.
1: Oh, shut up.
0: Okay,
1: we're going to booger you.
0: We're going to get back to more music, which means we have to go to the bottom of the hour jingle.
2: Alan Sane.
0: Okay, I'm Alan Sane here with Ivan Jeffries with snots on his shirt on WBCQ 7.415 Monticello, Maine, U.S.

0: emotions here on BCQ 7.415 on the Alan Saint Show. I wanted to hear that one, you know?
1: You know, you should have segued that with Eagles' Best of My Love. You had another song earlier. What was it that we were talking about? Amanda?
0: Yeah.
1: Going in with Someone to Save My Life tonight.
0: Sounds the same.
1: Absolutely.
0: Anyway, send us an email at alanscene7415@aol.com.
1: No janitor either.
0: Yeah, the janitor, actually, the janitor went away. The janitor right now is in Atlantic City, New Jersey.
1: Well, what is he going to do? Well, let's go to the crap tables.
0: You know? Yeah, I think he's, I don't know what he's doing, but, you know, that's where the janitor is.
1: I think he's going to have all-you-can-eat buffet tonight, right?
0: And then he'll walk into the studio with his big stomach sticking out like Ivan.
1: Some pictures before. What am I talking about?
0: You know, I wanted to play Freddie G.
1: Who the hell is Freddie G?
0: You know, but I can't find the CD right now. I know he didn't take it with him.
1: No.
0: Okay, anyway, you're listening to the Alan Saint Show. I'm Alan Saint here with Ivan Jeffries on WBCQ.
1: Yeah.
0: 7.415. You know, Greg Schlotthauer right now is in Mexico.
1: Oh, really?
0: I don't know why, maybe
1: he... Don't drink the water!
0: Don't drink Ivan.
1: Sure.
0: Speaking about drinking, I'm kind of thirsty right now.
1: Oh, we got a Chicago song! Yay! Is that a request?
0: Yep.
1: As a matter of fact, who is it going out to?
0: Me. I'm going right now. I'm going to play some Saturday in the Park.
1: Oh yes, my favorite.
0: You know, I'm dying of thirst over here. We had that raspberry. Hold on, what the heck was that?
1: Yeah, where's the raspberry?
0: Oh, okay, we had that raspberry shake from McDonald's.
1: Yes,
0: it's pretty good, but it just makes you thirsty.
1: Anyway, that song came out this month.
0: Okay,
1: it's been hot lately, you know, in the park and everything, and you know, sprinklers going off and. Kids playing around in the swings and whatnot here, you know, here in the States and stuff. But this is a perfect song for a perfect day, right?
0: Okay. And here we go on BCQ 7.415. Hey, we want to see those emails coming at alansane7415@aol.com. We want you to check the webpage. You can see what Ivan's face looks like.
1: Oh, shut up!
0: alansane.com.
1: You look like a pumpkin head.
0: No, that pumpkin's in San Francisco.
1: Oh, really?

0: Yeah, it's stuck with Ivan.
1: Shut up! It's like peanut butter, so you both get stuck. Anyway, congratulations. Good segue! Yay!
0: Thank you, ladies and gentlemen.
1: That was good. That was the best segue you did all year. Yeah, look who's talking now, pal. What more can I say? Am I right?
0: You say leave.
1: Shut up! I'll boot you out of here!
0: Okay, we're going to play some more music.
1: Yeah!
0: Here on BCQ 7.0.

0: Okay, well, it's time to get out of here.
1: Yep.
0: Ivan's ride came
1: when,
0: to the...
1: Shut up. When Remington ride by the late Freddie King is white, that means...
0: Ivan's car is here. The garbage truck, the sanitation truck is across the street.
1: Oh, shut up. That's your truck. I'm telling you. I'll throw you in the garbage truck in a second.
0: I didn't know the truck was here until you told me.
1: Oh, shut up.
0: Anyway, you can send us an email anytime you like at alansane7415@aol.com. Yep. 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That's ALANSANE.com.
1: That's right. And any up and coming bands or singers and whatnot, you want to hear your material on the worldwide show of Alan Sane, hey, drop us a line or drop an MP3 file so we can play it, right?
0: Right. Okay, I'm Alan Sane here with
1: Ivan Jeffrey saying so long until next week, same time, and don't forget, keep supporting listening to WBCQ at 7.415 Monticello, Maine. Until next week, sayonara, baby!

That is Nickelback and Figure You Out. Good evening. 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And we're also on FM on 98.3 WXME in Aroostook County, Maine, and 780. So if you would, please give us a like on our new Facebook page, Rockwave on Facebook. So we're going to continue Rockwave right now with a band that you have probably heard of before. From their album Black Ice, here's AC/DC. What?

is brand new Ozzy Osbourne with some help from his friend Elton John. And that is the very first time those two have collaborated on a song together. From Ozzy's 2020 album, Ordinary Man, that is Ordinary Man. And that is a very cool song. I have to admit, I'm a little bit lax right now on my Ozzy Osbourne CD collection, but I'll certainly work on that. I'm Jason Hill. Thank you so much for listening today. This is Rockwave. Before Ozzy and Sir Elton, we played a band called Paramore that I like. Hayley Williams was the lead singer of the band Paramore, but she has recently left the band to create her own solo project. Well, good luck, Hayley. I know you will do well. AC/DC in that set as well. I played Rock and Roll Train. And if you want to see some historic AC/DC photos, go to acdc.com/photos. Getting back to the music now, this guy is really, really cool. I love his music. I saw his band back in 2010. Here's Brent Smith with his band Shinedown. Here's Attention, Attention.

Well, if you've ever wondered what makes the rockin' world go round, it's Fat Bottom Girls. That is Queen and, of course, Freddie Mercury on lead vocals for the band Queen. And we miss Freddie very, very much, but his legend definitely lives on. And if you want to get the inside story on the band Queen, watch the movie Bohemian Rhapsody. Grace Potter and the Nocturnals on before Queen, and Paris, ooh la la. You know, I heard somewhere that the state of Vermont here in the U.S. is actually the safest state to live in. And that's exactly where Grace Potter's band is from. A town by the name of Waitsfield, Vermont. Boy, she certainly knows how to rock it up, right? And we started the set off with Shine Down and Attention, Attention, a song that's doing really well right now. So what's our mission here at Rock Wave? Well, our mission and our goal here is to keep rock radio alive. Not classic rock, not new rock, but mainstream rock, where you get a little bit of everything, and that's exactly what we like to do here. We like to play that mainstream rock, play a little bit of everything, and keep that rock radio alive and kicking. Well, here's a band that knows how to kick some rock and roll behind. I believe this is at number one right now in the rock charts. Here's Breaking Benjamin, featuring Scooter Ward, and Far Away.

is The Offspring, one of my favorite 90s bands, and a very catchy song that they did called Why Don't You Get a Job? Well, that's good advice, I think. And is it just me, or does that particular song by The Offspring sound a little bit like Obla-Di Obla-Da by The Beatles? I don't know. That's just a thought. Before The Offspring, I played Poison and Your Mama Don't Dance and Your Daddy Don't Rock and Roll, originally done by Kenny Loggins and Jim Messina. And that version of the song is pretty cool, too, although I actually grew up with the Poison version of that song. And I do have a friend that met Bret Michaels a few years ago, lead singer of Poison. I think Bret Michaels is cool. Everybody seems to like him. And we started that set off with a brand new song by Breaking Benjamin, number one on the rock charts right now. We played Far Away. Well, if you could take a moment to give us a like on our brand new Facebook page, Rockwave, we certainly would appreciate it. And if you do, we'll give you updates on music that we will play for Thursday night and on the weekends.

0: There he is, Mr. Tom Petty, and Running Down a Dream. And you know, it's really hard to believe it's been over 2 years since Tom Petty left this earth. I remember I was in complete shock when I found out that Tom Petty had died. He died October 2nd, 2017. He was 66 years old. And if I could recommend a couple of Tom Petty albums to you, definitely Greatest Hits and Wild Flowers. Before Tom Petty, I played a band called P.O.D. in a song called Youth of the Nation, and I interpret that song as what today's kids go through in inner cities. Van Halen on before POD, from their album For Unlawful Carnal Knowledge, I played Right Now. Sammy Hagar was lead singer on that particular song by Van Halen. Of course, when I think of Sammy Hagar, I think of his song I Can't Drive 55. Which I'm sure he can drive 55. Well, we're running out of time and we're coming to the end of the show. So I will say this. Have yourself a great evening or a great weekend wherever you're listening from. And like the D's man used to say, you certainly do deserve it. I'm Jason Hill. This has been Rockwave, keeping rock radio alive. Visit Rockwave on Facebook. Well, guess who is back? That's right, Alanis Morissette. Here's her new song, Reasons I Drink. We'll talk to you next week.
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2: 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Tonight is behaving like we must behave, yeah.

very much, Dornberger. Welcome one and all to Behave Your Night, that famous funny old record show playing the music from the first half of the 20th century. It's what we like to call classic pop and jazz. We've got a lot of classics here. We've got some funny stuff here by Van and Schenk. We'll hear from a fabulous German act, Peter Egelhoff. We'll even hear from Ben Burney's Hotel Roosevelt Orchestra. Why don't we start things off with a song from the 1920s, splendidly updated for the 1930s, by Bob Crosby's Bobcats. It's called Hindustan on Behavioral Night.

0: starting things off on Behavior Night, that's Sweet Liza, L-I-Z-A, by the Kentucky Grasshoppers on a banner record from April 4th of 1929. Yes, and the Kentucky Grasshoppers are an Irving Mills organization, Jimmy McPartland on cornet, and possibly somebody named Tommy Thunin on trumpet, Jack Teagarden on trombone, Jimmy Dorsey on the clarinet, Gil Roden on the alto, Larry Binion on the tenor, Vic Brightus on piano, Dick Morgan on banjo, Harry Goodman, Benny's brother, on the tuba, and Ray Baduke on drums. Before that, Hindustan. It's Bob Crosby's Bobcats, recorded on John L.'s birthdate, February 6th in 1939. That one also has Ray Baduke on drums, but it also has Billy Butterfield on trumpet, Warren Smith on trombone, Irving Fazola on clarinet, Eddie Miller on tenor, Bob Zirke on the piano, Nappy Lamar on guitar, Bob Haggart on string bass, and Ray Baduke on drums. And of course, in Bob Crosby's Bobcats, you had four, count them, four New Orleanians there. Irving Fazola, actually Irving Prestopnik was his real name, Eddie Miller on tenor sax, Nappy Lamar, and Ray Baduke, all born in New Orleans and playing with Bob Crosby's little splinter group there, Bob Crosby's Bobcats. What a wonderful way to start Behavior Night. Sir Jack Scratchy here on this side of the microphone and John L. on the other side. Hello, everybody. Let's hear another one here. Let's hear The Rhythm King by Ben Burney and his Hotel Roosevelt Orchestra.
1: Listen to the Rhythm King. Listen to him play that thing. Oh, la la la da da la, he's some sensation. Listen to the saxophone playing on a minor tone. Oh, wah wah da dee wah wah, sweet syncopation. He makes you rock like a chair. He's off the air. He's just like wine. Quiver and shake. He takes a break. Wrinkles off your spine. Pretty music so intense. All you feel is a sense. Oh, Lord, Lord, Lord, listen to the Rhythm King. Go put your best clothes on, and we were out and gone. Got to show you that uptown cabaret. Ba-da-da-da-da-da. They got a band that has a master of blues and jazz.

swinging little number there from Berlin from 1937. Peter Egelhoff, Egelhoff. He's a pianist, he's singing, and that's called Lieder einmal so viel als so wenig geküsst. Something to the effect of Dear Kissed Once Too Much as Too Few. A composition by Peter Egelhoff, most of them were. One of the swingingest swing musicians in the Germany at that time. Of course, you know who in the you know what party caught up with him eventually, and he eventually stopped playing swing music, went on to be a concert pianist. Yes, Peter Egelhoff. And before that, of course, Ben Burney and his Hotel Roosevelt Orchestra with the Speed Boys. Ben Burney, of course, on September 25th of 1928, and in the band at this time. Well, you've got Donald Bryan and Phil Hart on trumpets, Paul Wigan on trombone, Len Cavish, Dick Stabile, and Jack Pettis saw the reed section, Nick Gerlach on violin, of course, Al Goering on piano, Clay Bryson on banjo, Merrill Klein on tuba. We have Dylan Ober on the drums. Yes, this is Behavior Night, that famous, funny old record show. We're spinning a bunch of good ones, interesting ones, like that Electrola record from Germany that we just played. Why don't we hear the Farewell Blues? The Farewell Blues by the Virginians. Paul Whiteman's little group, led by Ross Gorman. Yes, check it out.

Ah, that's Dr. Harry Shilkret. Yes, Harry Shilkret, M.D., playing that wah-wah trumpet there. Jack Shilkret's orchestra, Nat Shilkret's brother, both of them are Shilkret's brothers. November 6th of 1924 at the Victor, no one knows what it's all about. And before that, the Virginians doing their best to try to sound like the New Orleans Rhythm Kings, Ross Gorman there trying to imitate Leon Rapolo, but not doing very well in it, unless you wanted to be a clown. Farewell Blues, yes, from February 20th of 1923. This is Behavior Night at Famous Funny Old Record Show. We're playing a lot of interesting old records. There's still some stuff that we picked up at the Mechanical Music Extravaganza, and, well, it's good stuff to listen to, snappy stuff. Get your dancing shoes out, and you'll really, really dig it. We're going to have some more good stuff coming up in just a little bit, but first we got to have a little message. 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

Ah, nice vaudeville things. Are we auditioning that for our next vaudeville program, John L? Well, I suppose we needed it in this show to fill out the time, yes. It's a wonderful one, though. A little bit worn, but it's worn for good reason. Gus Van and Joe Skenk, or Schenk, however you wish to pronounce it, they were big headliners on vaudeville, and the song, of course, is very famous. It's an Irving Berlin composition. After you've got what you want, you don't want it. Yes, that's from April 19th of 1920, and Van and Schenk were household names in the vaudeville circuit around this time, played quite a bit, and if you want to hear it modern, well, pick up Volume 1 of the soundtrack of Boardwalk Empire. You can hear Kathy Breyer sing it with Vince Giordano's Nighthawks, yes. Before that, Nat Shilkret and the Victor Orchestra, the full Nat Shilkret Orchestra with a wonderful and rousing performance, Lewis James taking the vocal on Thinking of You from the 5 O'Clock Girl. Calamar and Ruby wrote that. September 29th of 1927. Yes. Behavior Night, that famous funny old record show, playing some good stuff, some snappy stuff, and a little bit of vaudeville, too. Tried to mix it up, didn't we? Yeah, we did, and I think we got a pretty good mix of stuff. Yes. Why don't we hear another vaudeville one? In fact, it's Van and Skenk again. A nice little one here, probably one of their arrangements. It's called You Tell 'Em, right here on Behavior Night.

You tell him, Fig, I got a date. And would you sigh and cry if you should pass? You tell him, Fence, I got the gate. Is she the only girl you trust? You tell him, Pie, you got the crust. Is she the neatest? Is she the sweetest? You tell him, Pompadour, I must. And does she love her daddy best of all? You tell him, Red, I'm awfully blue. Are you the only one on earth that she can see? She's all for me. And when you kiss her, does she cry for more? And does she know just what she's crying for? You tell him, him.

the other fellas must be jealous. Every time you call at her home, they're up a tree. Because you know that she is all for me. They all send her flowers and candy and want to take her out to the shows. She never goes because she'd rather be alone with me. And do I give her furs and diamond rings? You tell them, Clip, I'm just a bluff. And do I give her lots of other things? You tell them, Pepper, you're hot stuff.

Fat Children and the Victor Orchestra there. Franklin Bauer taking the vocal. A song about the thrills of being in love. Up in the clouds. Yes, October 7th of 1927. We might have heard from Tommy Dorsey on that one. Tommy Dorsey was frequently engaged by Nat Shilkret. Definitely heard Andy Sinella and Del Stakers in the trumpet section. But large Nat Shilkret group there at Victor. Before that, Van and Skank once again with a nice little vaudeville number. You could see the two of them on stage with their straw boaters doing the patter back and forth. You tell them. Yes, Van and Skank, June 24th of 1920, over at Columbia Records. Charles Prince is no doubt leading the orchestra, and I believe there's an English horn in that. Yeah, it sounds like it. Yes, a nice little record there. This is Behavioral Night, that famous funny old record show. Sir Jack Scratchy here along with John L. Is there anyone we need to say hello to? No? Oh, that's a shame. But we do want to encourage all of you to like us on Facebook, and there's something new. John L. is a part of the Buck and a Quarter Quartet, and you can like them on Facebook. John L. plays violin, and you've got John Bianchi on banjo, and Carl Luckert on guitar, and Ben Mueller on ukulele, and Angus Lowton on the baritone ukulele. Check it out, the Buck and a Quarter Quartet. Like them on Facebook. Why don't we hear another one by George Olson?

0: I bet Eddie King was there bashing that cymbal at the very end in that one. Of course, those are the Virginians. Applesauce is the title of it. Almost a tango, but it says Foxtrot on the label. February 26th of 1923. And before that, Nancy. That's a Neil Morette composition. George Olsen and his music. Louis James taking the vocal. And November 11th of 1924 over at the Victor. Of course, Neil Morette was actually Charles N. Daniels, and he had a few other pseudonyms as well. Wrote a lot of tunes from the 1920s and into the 1930s, and had his little establishment for publishing them called Villa Morette. Yes. Well, let's get on with some more good stuff, but first, of course, we've got some business to transact here at Behavioral Light. The commercials keep us on the air, along with your contributions. Yes. Thank you, Radio Angela listeners, for your appreciation. 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
1: Brennt die Sonne heiß am Äquator, holt man seinen Atlas sich her, setzt sich vor den Luftventilator und träumt dann vom Meer. 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

0: goes like a this a. And if it goes like a that a.
1: Oh, what a funny melody. It goes like one.

0: commits a crime. Calhoun replies. And you know, right in the middle of the doggone thing, yes, everybody starts to sing.
1: Coolidge, our president of few words, and he's made light of in that tune there. It goes like this. Ben Burney's Hotel Roosevelt Orchestra, Ben Burney and the Speed Boys doing that scat chorus there in the middle, along with Ben Burney sort of narrating things like he always does. There's a nice little snappy number there, a snappy solo by Jack Pettis on the C Melody saxophone. September 25th of 1928 was that was recorded. And before that, a recording in Berlin in 1937. It's Peter Igelhoff and a quartet. It's on Kap der Guten Hoffnung, or on the Cape of Good Hope. G. Henschel is on the clavier. F. Ton is on the clarinette. W. Lukowski is on the Schlagzeug. And R. Wegener is on the bass. Yes, that's who's playing there with Peter Igelhoff. Probably one of the swinginest Germans from this vintage. Another fellow was a clarinetist who plays a lot like Benny Goodman and Artie Shaw, named Benny de Weiler. And we played him on the Deutsches Behavior Night that we did a while ago. Why don't we do another one of those, John L.? We just got to get more records. This particular record is an Electrola, which is actually a German Victor mark. It was called Electrola around this vintage. Behavior Night, that famous funny old record show. Well, why don't we hear another one here by Sam Lennon, and you Marion's Attic fans will recognize this right away.

The Mournful Blues there, by Bob Crosby's Bobcats from February 6th of 1936. And before that, The Dance of the Paper Dolls. Yes, that was used by Marion at Marion's Attic for a commercial. What was the product, the sponsor? Victrola Repair Service. 1-800-431-4188. 421, wasn't it? I think so. They're still there. They still fix Victrolas. They just didn't want to pay for the commercial. But nonetheless, Dance of the Paper Dolls. And guess what, Scratchy? Oh, I know. We've, ladies and gentlemen, we've pretty much cornered the market on versions of Dance of the Paper Dolls. This particular one on Banner Records was recorded March 25th of 1929. And there's a version on Brunswick that we have by the Anglo-Persians. And there's a version on Grey Gull. And we have that one. And besides those three, the only other one that exists is the one that Marion has, which is on an Edison Diamond disc by B.A. Rolfe's Lucky Strike Orchestra. And that's it. Victor and Columbia ignored this tune. It's understandable why. It's kind of a dumb little tune, but nonetheless, they didn't do anything with it at all. It was pretty much on the dime store labels. And the interesting thing about this particular one, the Banner, is the flip side is the Kentucky Grasshoppers by Sweet Liza. But it's not that way on all of the pairings, is it? No, it's not. So that means we've got another version to look for with a different coupling. Yeah, I

0: Well, Dance of the Paper Dolls is basically just another novelty number, a piano novelty number, probably. And there were hundreds of those made in the 1920s, so no doubt, sooner or later, we'll come up with some other stuff to play in addition to it. But we had a lot of fun with it, as well as some of these great records that we played, Eagle Hoff and Van and Skenk. And, of course, you can't go wrong with any of the Nat Shilkret records, and we played a couple of really, really good ones there. Yes, Up in the Clouds and the other one there, Thinking of You, which I keep thinking is titled Why. Well, that is the first word in the lyric. Yes, well, we have to wonder why, and we've got to leave, because good things are coming up next on the radio that I'm sure you're not going to want to miss. Make sure you're all tuned in, or you don't have Webster's Dictionary clogging up your internet connectivity. Behavior Light is a production of Sugar River Foundation Incorporated. Executive producer is you, Jay Landry, yes. And, of course, we've got another program in the works, ready for next week. Remember to tune it in. And remember to behave, because tonight is Behavior Night. So Scratchy, signing off.
1: Yes, sir.
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3: I feel like I'm talking to a baby.
4: That's still really loud.
3: Is it?
4: Yeah. Only sometimes, though.
3: Sometimes it's loud. Sometimes it's loud. Sometimes
4: it's lousy.
3: Fortunately, we're both
4: loud and lousy.
3: Loud and lousy. That's the name of the episode.
4: That's the name of the episode.
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8: Now we are so happy, we do the dance of joy.
9: Hi there.
4: Welcome to the O'Brien and Doug podcast. I'm O'Brien.
3: I am Doug.
4: I am... Oh, excuse me. I better turn my phone off.
3: Hello.
4: Who is it? That was my niece snapping me.
3: Oh. Your niece is snapping
4: me? My niece is snapping me.
3: Like with a towel?
4: Yes. Episode 128.
3: 128?
4: 128.
3: And we feel great.
4: Whoa. Yeah.
3: Loud, I know, right?
4: I just want to do this. I just want to do this. I don't want to... You know, we had Thanksgiving.
3: I don't want to work. I just want to do the podcast all day.
4: I have to say, you know, we had Thanksgiving off. And then, well, I had from Thanksgiving all the way to yesterday. We're recording on a Tuesday. So I had Thursday, Friday, Saturday, Sunday off.
3: Yeah.
4: You didn't, obviously, because you're a government worker. And
3: yes.
4: You worked Friday and Saturday as well.
3: Government sucks.
4: But, you know, it was really nice. You know, I work with all different age groups of kids
3: right. All
4: day long. It was really nice to not.
3: As much as I like seeing you guys, it's really even better not seeing you.
4: And I don't mean that in a bad way, but, you know, and I've only been teaching this gig for a couple months.
3: Yeah.
4: But every break is awesome.
3: Well, yeah.
4: So, and now I'm counting down to the Christmas break, which is extra long, so I'm really excited about
3: it. Yeah,
4: that.
3: There you go.
4: But I was thinking about it. I just would love to just, you know, we do this once a week. I would just love to do this.
3: I know. I would do this every day.
4: Wouldn't it be awesome?
3: Yeah.
4: See, now you're not loud enough.
3: Okay. Turn it up, man.
4: Yeah, that's better. I just don't want it to be overmodulated. You know?
3: Is that Freedom Podcast? Turn it up, man.
2: That's loud and lousy.
3: Loud and lousy.
4: O'Brien and Doug. Loud and lousy.
3: Loud and lousy.
4: So, you know, I don't know. We're just doing it for fun, obviously. But boy, wouldn't it be nice
3: just to do this for a living.
4: Yeah. We're doing it wrong, obviously, because we're not really.
3: You got microphones.
4: No, what I mean is,
3: are we recording onto an analog tape? Reel to reel?
4: What I mean is, you know, we're not really promoting it like we could. We're not.
3: Yeah, but we don't have that expertise.
4: Well, it's not necessarily that we don't have the expertise. We don't have the time. I used to record video and edit them to make a promo.
3: Yeah.
4: To send, you know, our YouTube channel is, we haven't posted anything on our YouTube channel for a long time. But I mean, we both work.
3: But we haven't made a video in a long time either.
4: But what I'm saying is, well, yeah, I mean, that kind of, exactly. But
3: what are we going to post?
4: And the reason we haven't made a video is because we're both working.
3: Right.
4: You know, and we're both, I mean, it's just, it's kind of unfortunate. So, dear financiers, if you're listening and you'd like more of this podcast, hook us up.
3: You know, Elon Musk just bought Twitter. I mean, he must have some extra cash laying around.
4: You know, we were on Twitter.
3: He could buy us. And we'd be like, hey, we'll work for you.
4: We were on Twitter for a while.
3: Were we?
4: Yeah, we were.
3: Oh, yeah, that's right.
4: We had our own Twitter page. Yeah. And
3: do we still have it?
4: No. Uh-huh. No, I deleted it. But I deleted it a long time ago.
3: I mean, yeah, I was about to say. Yeah. I don't even remember us talking about it for so long.
4: Yeah. And I don't know if we'll get that back or not. I mean, again, that's more work. You know, we'd have to.
3: Well, it's work that we don't already do.
4: Right. What?
3: Oh, wait.
4: Hold on a second.
3: Let me
4: decode what you just said.
3: I don't even know what
4: I said. It's work that we don't already do.
3: Yeah, it's work that we. Wait a minute. What was I saying? What was I trying to say?
4: It's work that we don't already. It's not work that we don't already do. It's a double negative.
3: I don't know. It's just another thing to do, but we don't do it. So if we do it again, will we just not do it again? I mean,
4: right? No, I don't know what you mean.
3: Who's on first? I don't know.
4: Who's on second?
3: I'm confused. I just confused myself. My head hurts.
4: Yeah. But, you know, I mean, it's just one of those things that we deal with, you know?
3: Yeah, it's what makes us.
4: Maybe this whole shortwave radio thing will just kind of blow us
3: wide. Well, that's what I'm hoping for. I'm hoping, you know, maybe like, you know, some like tiny African country will be like, we want you to be our new gods. You know, like what was that movie? The Gods Must Be Crazy?
4: Right. Right. I don't think that's going to happen.
3: We just show up and they're like, oh, it's loud and lousy.
9: No, Brandon Doug. Loud and lousy. We love you.
3: Yeah, we'd live in a palatial treehouse, you know?
4: Yeah. And scratching your
3: head. I don't know. I'm just thinking. I think, my head itches.
4: That helps you think?
3: Well, it's just like,
4: see, this is where I would like to have video going.
3: I know, right? I don't know. Oh. I don't know.
4: I know.
3: I just talk out my butt sometimes.
4: I know.
9: I'd like to ask you a question.
4: What's waiting for that? I so was waiting for that, because if you weren't going to do it, I was going to do it. Anyway, let's talk to the music front. Okay, we do have some things on the horizon. Doug, you just presented me with a couple ideas that we're going to do. I've got some feelers out for some interviews that are famous people. I'm not going to tell you who they are yet. But once I hear from their people.
3: Well, their people.
4: Their publicists.
3: And they're famous.
4: Yeah.

0: He is slowing.
1: Well, he's 94. I mean, come on. I mean, he's going to eventually.
2: 75.
1: I know. He's just... He looks good for 94. I just wanted to make him older.
2: Right.
1: Because then you could go, wow, he looks great for 94.
2: Right.
1: You know what I mean?
2: Well, you know, the funny thing is you look at my father-in-law, who's walking with a cane.
1: Oh, is he walking with a cane?
2: He's walking with a cane. Hmm. He is very slow.
1: Last time I saw him, he was driving. So I couldn't.
2: Granted, I mean, a couple years ago, he had cancer. Hmm. He's better now.
1: Yeah.
2: But it really knocked him down.
1: Oh, I'm sure.
2: And so he really gets around really slowly. He comes with my boys' basketball games, and, you know, I have to help him out of the bleachers. And I mean, it's really, really slow.
1: No.
2: He's 2 years older than Sammy Hagar.
1: Yeah, but they've lived very different lives.
2: I know, but that's what I'm saying is, and my wife always asks me all the time, she says, why? What is it about Sammy Hagar? Well, A, I love his singing.
1: Yeah.
2: I love his music.
1: No.
2: Okay. But it's the way he lives his life.
1: Yeah.
2: You know? Well, we've talked about this before. But,
1: yeah.
2: I just, you know, 75, 77, you know, and just look at the two, you know, it's perspective.
1: Yeah.
2: You know, and it's just really interesting. Not that my father-in-law has lived a bad life. He hasn't.
1: No, but he's lived a very different life.
2: Right, a different set of circumstances. Yeah. So, I mean, it's just, you know, and you can't compare lives. But if I were to compare lives, I want Sammy Hagar's.
1: Yeah.
2: Anyway. And happy anniversary to Sammy Hagar and Kari. 27 years today.
1: Well,
2: I happen to see that on social
1: media. Oh, you know what also today is?
2: What?
1: The anniversary of George Harrison's passing.
2: Oh, that's right. Because they were going to stream the concert for George.
1: Oh, were they?
2: Yes. There was, somebody was going to... I can't remember who it was. They were streaming the concert. I own the concert for George, which is awesome.
1: Awesome, yeah.
2: But they were going to stream it because... And you're right. It was the anniversary of his death.
1: Yes. Yep.
2: So, back in 2003?
1: Three or four.
2: 2003 or four. So yeah. I don't remember.
1: I don't either.
2: Where were we going with this? Oh, so yeah. So we have some feelers out there. And we also we want to do this for the holidays. Well, any day, really, but especially important around the holidays. And, Doug, this is something you're spearheading.
1: Ooh, that sounds fancy.
2: Because we talked about, and we'll be completely open, you know, you come in here a lot with your, I mean, you got some amazing T-shirts, rock and roll T-shirts, blues T-shirts, but you also have these... Marine T-shirts, veteran T-shirts, and a lot of them are stop soldier suicide.
1: Right.
2: And I saw that and I was like, well, we should do something. We should get behind something like that, or something to do with veterans. Somehow we can support veterans who support us every day of our lives.
1: Right.
2: And you said, well, let's do Toys for Tots.
1: Yeah.
2: That's quick and easy, and a great...
1: I figured it was a good jumping off.
2: Yeah, yeah, you know. And it's a great organization who do a lot for a lot of people. So why don't you explain what you've set up, and we're going to post links everywhere.
1: Yeah, I set up because when I was active duty, I used to do a lot with this, because it's spearheaded by the Marine Reserve.
2: Right.
1: And but you know, active duty does a lot with it too. But I did a lot over the holiday. You know, if I was around for the holidays, you know, I would do what I could to help out. And you know, there hasn't been much opportunity to do that since. So I was like, oh, why don't we just, you know, now that we have this platform,
2: right?
1: Why don't we set up a fundraising page and raise some money for Toys for Tots, which I think is a very, you know, worthwhile.
2: Right
1: thing, and I set the goal for this year. Because we're not a big podcast,
2: right?
1: So I set the goal. Let's raise $100.
2: Should be doable.
1: I would think so.
2: Yeah.
1: Let's raise $100 for Toys for Tots. That's and if you go to the website, you read up on it. The average price for a toy for a kid is $10. Mm-hmm. So there's 10 toys,
2: right?
1: Roughly.
2: Yep.
1: So that's 10 kids we could help out.
2: Yeah.
1: I mean, it's not big. I mean, you know, but...

0: 10 kids that, you know, otherwise that may not get something for Christmas will get something for Christmas.
1: Let me ask you this question, because you set it up and I don't have the answer, so I want to know. If we set a goal for $100, can we go above that goal?
0: Oh, I'm sure we can. Yeah, that was it. No, you got to stop. No, we don't want any more of your money.
1: Well, what I mean is the mechanism that you set up, like the page that you set up, can, like, if we go, if we meet our goal, can people still contribute so that it builds up?
0: As far as I know, yes.
1: Yes?
0: Yeah. Okay. It's just a benchmark.
1: Right. Okay.
0: You know, we want to raise $100. If we raise more, awesome.
1: Yeah.
0: You know, I mean, they're not going to be like, oh no, you can't do that.
1: Right.
0: You said 100.
1: Right. No, I think it's a great idea, and it's only for the Christmas season, right?
0: Well, I mean, it runs. I mean, they do things throughout the year to, you know, build up their...
1: Yep.
0: It's really, if you want to do something to make sure kids get something for Christmas...
1: Do it now.
0: You've got to do it now.
1: Yeah. You know, so this episode will drop on December 1st.
0: Yes.
1: So we will include a link both on the website that this it lives on, which is obrienanddoug.buzzsprout.com. And the link will live... in the description of this episode.
0: Yeah, I think if we link it from now until I think the week before Christmas.
1: Okay,
0: so that's the timeline.
1: Gotcha.
0: Let's put it in the description every week.
1: Yep.
0: So people, you know, if they, and we'll also put it on the Facebook page.
1: Right.
0: And you can link onto it from there too.
1: Yep.
0: We would, you know, if you can, if it's only a buck, that's awesome. I mean, we're not asking for, you know, somebody to donate $1 million, but, I mean, that would be great.
1: Right.
0: But, I mean, if you can only donate a buck, donate a buck.
1: Right.
0: You know, I mean, we're not, like I said, you know, it's the first time we've ever done anything like this. So I figured we start a little bit small, and then if it works out well this year, maybe do 200 next year.
1: I think it's a great idea.
0: Something like that.
1: I really do.
0: This is something I'd like to see us do, like, every holiday season.
1: Yep.
0: You know, at least, you know. Try to do something.
1: I agree.
0: Yeah,
1: I think it's a great idea, and I think, you know, we should do more of this type of thing.
0: Yeah. Well, like I said, this was just the jumping. I still want to do something with the veteran suicide problem.
1: Mm-hmm.
0: Because my favorite charity for that is the Till Valhalla Project.
1: Okay.
0: Which was started by a Marine to honor his buddy who killed himself.
1: Mm-hmm.
0: So I've that's where I got this hoodie.
1: Right.
0: Is from them. And I'd like to, you know, see if there's something we could do to donate, you know, keep donating. Because what they do is they make plaques for, you know, it's plaques to remember your veteran life. If they pass,
1: right,
0: you know, either in combat or by suicide, it's free to the family.
1: Right.
0: So, I'd like to see if we could do something like that, you know, contribute to that in some way, too.
1: Sure, yeah.
0: But, I mean, that's still in the works. I haven't figured that out yet.
1: Yeah, and I also just want to point out that the noise that you're hearing in the background is my pipes.
0: We're very familiar with the pipes from last week.
1: Yeah, yeah. I forgot.
0: It's like the O'Brien, Doug, and Pipes podcast.
1: So, there must be air in the line or something.
0: It's cold now.
1: Yeah, it is.
0: It's beautiful out. There's like a quarter moon out.
1: Really?
0: Yeah. And everybody's starting to put out their Christmas lights.
1: Yeah.
0: It's really pretty. I love this time of year.
1: I know.
0: You know, I love driving. You know, when I'm driving up here, I'm like, oh, you know, I almost went off the road because I was looking at somebody's Christmas lights. It's pretty cool. Yep. I don't know. Somebody like down in by mine, I saw them Saturday.
1: Yep.
0: They had this big like cherry picker. And they were stringing lights on this big freaking tree.
1: Really?
0: It's like it's probably a 25, 30 foot high tree. And I saw them stringing lights on it. I was like, oh, that's cool. Of course, it was like in the middle of the afternoon, so I couldn't see it.
1: They take their holiday season.
0: Well, it's the first
1: seriously.
0: Time they've ever seen them do that.
1: Oh,
0: that's
1: really?
0: That's what made it so unusual.
1: Right.
0: Because I know these people, and I've never done anything like this.
1: Right.
0: I went by the next night, Sunday night. It is, like, gorgeous.
1: Really?
0: Blue, you know, bright blue. I mean, you can see it from the space shuttle.
1: Wow.
0: That's how blue it is. I mean, it really stands out. So
1: it's the most wonderful time of the year.
0: It's the most wonderful time of the year.
1: So I have...
0: Oh, sorry.
1: So that's all great. So look for the link on our Facebook page and on the the episode.
0: Yeah, like I said, we'll be talking about it every week from now until the, I think the last day we can donate is the 17th.
1: Okay.
0: So
1: just a couple weeks, actually.
0: Yeah.
1: Yeah.
0: It's a small window, but I think we can do it. $100, I think we can do it.
1: $100, heck yeah. Yeah. So help out if you can, and don't let it stop at 100. If we reach our goal, keep going. See what happens.
0: Yeah, see how much we can get there.
1: Maybe we can help a lot of people.
0: Then we can try to beat it next year.
1: Yeah.
0: You know, that kind of
1: thing. So. Yeah. Awesome. So the first thing, first order of music business I want to talk about today is Metallica.
0: Metallica!
1: Because it was announced...
0: I just had a vision of Cariani. Metallica rules! The first time I ever met that guy. Yeah. That was the first two words
1: we
0: out
1: have
0: of
1: to
0: mouth.
1: We have to let people know. So this is a guy that I went to high school with, who has... There's kind of a history there. We haven't talked about Cariani.
0: Well, I know, right?
1: Not that we would. I mean,
0: yeah, it's, we haven't talked to him for a while. So
1: Jeff Cariani is a good friend of ours. I went to high school with him. I remember sitting next to him. He was one of those guys that was... well, let's back up. In high school, I was one of those guys that... You know how high school socially is broken up into different...
0: Cliques. Oh, yeah.
1: Yeah. So you got your...
0: Well aware.
1: You got your jocks. You got your music geeks. You got your stoners, you know, or whatever. And you got your wallflowers. You got your just people that kind of... blend in with everybody.
0: Yeah, it's basically the breakfast club.
1: Yeah, pretty much.
0: Yeah.
1: I was one of those guys in high school that was friends with everybody. I had stoner friends. I had band geek friends, because I was in the band. I had athlete friends. And they had this this group of guys that were like, for lack of a better phrase, they thought they were better than everybody else. Would you call those like preppies, maybe? Or
0: was it the pigs?
1: Yeah. I didn't want to go there, but yeah.
0: I remember the pigs.
1: Yeah, they did call themselves...
0: I'm not even from this town, and I remember the pigs.
1: Yeah, they did call themselves pigs. Well, yeah. Cariani was not in that group, but close to that group.
0: He was on the boundary.
1: Yeah.
0: He skirted it.
1: Yeah, so... But he was one of those guys, like I was, where he really didn't care who you were.
0: Yeah.
1: He talked to you. You know, he was just a really, really good guy.
0: Yeah.
1: And so we took a sociology class together, and we sociology half a year and then psychology the other half of the year. And we sat next to each other and talked a lot, actually. And then, it was a senior year? Junior year. Junior year of high school. He got in a major car accident.
0: Yeah, very bad one.
1: Very, very, very bad car accident. Yeah. Almost died.
0: Yeah.
1: And spent, it must have been junior year because he spent most of the year recovering away from school, and then it came back to school, and you know it took a while, but we became close, and he started hanging out with us, you know, after graduation and everything.
0: Yeah.
1: And he got to know you, and you used to come to our rehearsals.
0: Oh yeah.
1: Yeah.
0: Yep.
1: Just a sweet kid.
0: Yeah.
1: And
0: love Jeff.
1: So you're right though. That's a
0: very first time.
1: I mean, the very first time.
0: Because you were living in that apartment on Blake Street.
1: Yep.
0: The attic department. He just came. We were all hanging out, and he came tearing up the stairs.
1: Yep.
0: I mean, I remember hearing him come up the stairs. It was pretty loud.
1: And he didn't know you from Adam.
0: Didn't. The door was open. He just ran in. He just, you know, he put up the devil horns. He was just like, Metallica rules! And I'm like, who the frig is this guy?
1: Yep.
0: But we became fast friends because I love Metallica too.
1: Right.
0: You know.
1: Yeah. So we got off on a tangent there, but Metallica has a new album coming out.
0: Yes.
1: Yes.
0: And a new tour. And they got a new song.
1: Yes. So. And we're going to play a little bit of that new song, which you haven't heard
0: yet. I haven't heard yet. Yes.
1: I like it. Okay. I really do.
0: Well, if you like it.
1: I know.
0: This sucks.
1: You're probably right. No. The brand new song is called Lux Eterna, and it's the first single from their upcoming album, 72 Seasons, which is an interesting title. It's the first new music in more than 6 years. Of course, the old Hardwired to Self-Destruct. We talked about that last week, I think.
0: Yeah.
1: Hardwired to Self-Destruct was...
0: Well, originally we started talking about Death Magnetic.
1: Right. And,
0: yeah.
1: But that was their last album.
0: Right.
1: Hardwired. So it's going to be released on CD, black vinyl, two different colored vinyl variations, and digital, of course. Hetfield said, the title refers to the first 18 years of our lives that form our true or false selves. The concept that we were told who we are by our parents, a possible pigeonholing around what kind of personality we are. I think the most interesting part of this is the continued study of those core beliefs and how it affects our perception of the world today. Much of our adult experience is reenactment or reaction to these childhood experiences. Prisoners of childhood are breaking free of those bondages we carry. Who knew that James Hetfield was so deep?
0: He is. I know. He's fairly deep.
1: I know. I was joking.
0: But I mean, he comes from Scientology, Christian Science.
1: Christian parents. Science, yeah.
0: Yeah.
1: Yeah.
0: I mean, which is an interesting thing. And yeah. I think, and he blames that for the death of his mom.
1: Christian Science?
0: Christian Science.
1: Really?
0: Well, because Christian Sciences don't believe in medicine.
1: Right.
0: They think, you know, you pray hard enough, God will just heal whoever.
1: Right.
0: Well, that's not how it works. And his mom passed away. I mean, she had cancer. I mean, you know, that's,
1: right.
0: You know, God can heal, but he doesn't always just...
1: So she didn't seek any medical help
0: because of her beliefs in Christian Science.
1: Wow.
0: Yeah. So he grew up with that anger, you know, that I think that's reflected in his music. And it sounds like it's reflected in that.
1: 72 Seasons?
0: Yeah.
1: Yeah, the title.
0: And this little, that little bit you just talked about.
1: That's true. They're also, like you said, embarking on an extensive 46-day global tour next year that begins in April and lasts until...
0: Well, they're going to be in Foxborough, dude.
1: Are they really?
0: Yeah.
1: Well, you know who is with them?
0: Mammoth. WVH.
1: Yep. Yep.
0: Pantera.
1: Pantera.
0: That's going to be
1: right.
0: So cool.
1: With Zakk Wylde.
0: Yes.
1: Yes.
0: And Charlie Benny.
1: Benanti. Benanti.
0: Thank you.
1: Charlie Benanti. Yeah.
0: I was going to say Belinante, and I was like, that's not even right.
1: Yeah. No, that's...
0: Who's that guy?
1: That's going to be a pretty intense show. So, do you want to hear the song?
0: Of course I want to
1: hear
0: the
1: song. Okay, so this is Lux Eterna, brand new Metallica off the new album 72 Seasons, which comes out soon.

0: Can I just say, sometimes I have a hard time getting up in the morning. I'm almost 50. You're 50.
1: Yeah.
0: These guys are in their 60s.
1: I know, right?
0: And
1: they're still doing this.
0: Playing drums like that.
1: Yeah.
0: I mean,
1: sick.
0: Yeah. I like that. Full speed or nothing.
1: I know, right?
0: Right.
1: It's like that first Metallica, Hellbound for Leather. You
0: right.
1: know, that kind of, they've always come up with cool.
0: Just as tight as ever.
1: Shit. You listen to this, you would never believe these guys are in their 60s.
0: No.
1: And the fact that Rob Trujillo does this all with his fingers.
0: I know.
1: There's no pick, dude.
0: You know what was missing from that guitar solo?
1: Wah. I noticed that.
0: That's an inside joke.
1: Kurt loves the wah.
0: He does. So what do you think? I mean, that's...
1: I like it a lot.
0: Yeah. I'm excited for that.
1: That's going to be a good album.
0: Yeah. Yeah. 72 seasons... the new Metallica.
1: That's
0: again,
1: awesome.
0: It's going to be released in April, I believe, of next year.
1: Oh, it's going to be so sweet. Metallica is such a interesting phenomenon.
0: Yeah.
1: You know what I mean? Because, I mean, they basically come up as thrash.
0: Right. Well, here's the thing.
1: And
0: the whole music industry is against them.
1: Oh, it has been from the start.
0: That's what I mean.
1: Yeah.
0: Because, like you said, they came up as thrash, and everybody's like, oh, that's over there.
1: Yeah.
0: Music, real music is over here.
1: Right.
0: And that's over there. And they just, you know, grassroots developed this following, right? And then it just built from there.
1: Yeah.
0: And they became the biggest band in the world.
1: Yeah. And they pretty basically did it by themselves.
0: Yes, they did. Yep,
1: that the Black Album,
0: right?
1: But I mean, you know, I mean, it made it. You know, I mean, they got away from the thrash,
0: yeah,
1: and just was like straight metal.
0: What did I read? There was another article on I can't remember where it was, but it was about James Hetfield, and he had said maybe it was here on Ultimate Classic. Yeah, there it is, right there. James Hetfield says, because I know you were talking about they went just metal,
1: yeah,
0: or whatever, because Load and Reload. This is the often discussed era of Metallica, which is after the Black Album.
1: But I like that era better than I like the Saint Anger.
0: Well, so he says, I like Load and Reload. I don't know why.
1: There's some good songs.
0: There really are.
1: Yeah, like the House that Jack Built.
0: Well, I mean, I like the whole...
1: What was that?
0: I like James Hetfield's singing.
1: What was that one with the... What's her face?
0: Oh, Marianne Faithfull.
1: Marianne Faithfull. What was that song?
0: It was...
1: That was such a
0: Wherever
1: good song.
0: I May Roam?
1: No.
0: Not Wherever... No, it's... I know exactly.
1: The Memory Remains.
0: Memory Remains.
1: That is such a good song.
0: Well, there's a lot of good songs on those albums. King Nothing, which
1: King
0: is...
1: King Nothing.
0: You know, I mean,
1: good.
0: Yeah. Just I like hearing him sing.
1: Yeah.
0: You know? Because Unforgiven was the first time. Well, no.
1: He didn't want to be the singer.
0: No. One, actually. He sang on One.
1: Who did?
0: Hetfield. What I mean is, like, he wasn't... Rah, rah, rah, rah. He was doing both.
1: Oh, yeah.
0: He was doing both.
1: Right,
0: but, it, like, the soft parts.
1: Yeah.
0: You could tell. He's got a good voice.
1: He does have a good voice.
0: And then
1: he didn't want to sing.
0: And then the Black Album came out.
1: He didn't want to be the singer.
0: Well, who does?
1: He just had to be because nobody else would do it.
0: Right.
1: So, yeah.
0: Right. But I mean, he sang on The Unforgiven and Nothing Else Matters, those ballads.
1: Yeah.
0: And it was great. I mean, he's got a great voice.
1: He does, yeah. He
0: anyway,
1: me. Yeah.
0: He says, this headline here on ultimateclassicrock.com, James Hetfield says, Metallica's Load and Reload felt forced. We've always been very organic. Load and Reload felt different to me. It said it felt forced. I'm skimming the article here. The band members even cut their hair. I remember they took a lot of heat for cutting their hair, which was stupid.
1: Well, yeah, I think just because it was such a radical change.
0: Yeah, true.
1: You know, because they all had that long hair and then they all cut it. And it was like, what's going on?
0: Right.
1: You know?
0: this isn't the first time he's talked about Load and Reload in less flattering terms. A few years ago, he told Clash magazine that he followed drummer Lars Ulrich and guitarist Kirk Hammett's leads on both of those LPs, even if he wasn't completely on board with their vision. So he's blaming the other band members for Load and Reload. He's like, you got two guys that are really driving the thing, Lars and myself, and when we don't agree, there has to be a compromise. So he's saying he compromised a lot for Load and Reload.
1: But you got to do that in a band.
0: And you mentioned St. Anger. Even though Load and Reload divided fans, their controversy paled in comparison to Metallica's next album, 2003's St. Anger. With its clanging, switched-off snare drum, new metal riffs, and total absence of guitar solos, the album remains the most polarizing entry in Metallica's discography. Mm-hmm. Of course, except for Lou Reed's Lulu.
1: You mean Lou Graham.
0: Hetfield, however, takes the mixed reaction in stride. He says, it's honest. You might not identify with it or you don't like the sound, but that's where we were and that's what we put out. It'll have its time, maybe. Maybe not.
1: That's true. There's a lot of good songs.
0: There are.
1: Not the whole album's not great, but there's a like Some Kind of Monster is probably one of the greatest songs they've ever written.
0: Yeah.
1: You know.
0: Yeah.
1: So,
0: and it was an interesting process to watch.
1: It was interesting because it went from James and Lars writing all the lyrics to them all writing the lyrics.
0: Right.
1: You know what I mean?
0: Right.
1: I think that's where the difference in sound.
0: Right.
1: Came.
0: And not only, it was the way they wrote the lyrics. They were, like, in the studio, they were making them up as they went along.
1: Yeah, they would actually sit in the room, in the recording studio and write lyrics. They took I don't know how long it was.
0: Right.
1: They would just sit and take time and write lyrics. That's all they would do. And then they would compare notes and then putting things together that they liked. And it was actually pretty cool.
0: That whole process must have been cathartic for them. I mean, it was just...
1: I think it got to that point. I think at first it was a little weird.
0: Oh, yeah.
1: But then it was, they got used to it. It's like anything else,
0: Right.
1: The more you do it, the better it gets.
0: That was the first one with the bass player, right?
1: Well, Bob Rock played the bass on the album.
0: That's right, because that's when they got him.
1: Yeah, during that process when they were going to go on tour. They were like, hey, we need a bass player.
0: Right, and they held auditions.
1: Yeah, yeah.
0: And Rob Trujillo auditioned.
1: Yep.
0: He was from Suicidal Tendencies.
1: He's played with a lot of people.
0: Yeah.
1: Suicidal, Groove, Infectious Grooves.
0: Did he play with Ozzy for a while?
1: He did play with Ozzy.
0: That's what I thought.
1: Yep.
0: Yeah, that's what I thought.
1: Yeah, he's been all over the place. I mean, he's a very underrated bass player.
0: Yeah, except when you talk to Shane Mountain, who shared that video. Did you ever see that video?
1: Yeah.
0: It was really bad.
1: Anyway, what are you going to do?
0: I got to wonder if it was put on, though.
1: It could have been.
0: Because they make those videos where people are purposely singing bad.
1: You can't trust anything that's on the internet nowadays.
0: That's true.
1: Because you can manipulate so much.
0: If you wonder what we're talking about, there's a video of Rob Trujillo and Kirk Hammett of Metallica playing a Prince song in concert, and Rob is singing it. It's pretty bad.
1: But he's not known for his singing either.
0: No.
1: I will say that.
0: But I mean, it's not just the singing. It's the whole. I mean, the playing of the song is not great.
1: Well, I mean, yeah.
0: But
1: it might have been just one of those things where they're just like, "Hey, let's
0: off the cuff."
1: Yeah.
0: It could have been, and I am of the belief that it was probably manufactured to sound.
1: It was probably just them just goofing off.
0: Yeah,
1: that's what I'm thinking. I don't know. I wasn't there.
0: Yeah,
1: I haven't talked to those guys in a while. So, I don't know what's going on. Kurt, Rob, call me.
0: Yeah. So that's exciting.
1: Yeah.
0: Metallica, new album, excited. 72 seasons comes
1: Anytime
0: out.
1: Anytime a new Metallica album comes out, I get like...
0: Set to come out in April, and they're going to be on tour with Wolfgang, Mammoth, WVH, and Pantera. So that's pretty
1: so cool.
0: That's pretty cool.
1: Well, the way they're touring, too, is different, because what did they call it? It was like no repeats.
0: What is the tour?
1: I have no idea. I couldn't find out any information. I couldn't understand what it meant.
0: Okay. Let's see what this says here. It says Metallica will also embark on an extensive 46-day global tour, last until September of 2024.
1: Yeah.
0: They're scheduled to perform in 22 cities, playing two shows at each location, and have promised that no songs will be repeated during each pair of concerts.
1: Okay, that's what they meant. Okay.
0: Greta Van Fleet is going to join them on some shows as well.
1: That'd be cool.
0: So there are going to be two shows in a city, and you'll have to go to both shows if you want to hear different songs, right? That's a good way to do it.
1: Twist my arm.
0: Right.
1: But I'm worried about ticket prices.
0: Yeah, well, that's
1: going to be scary.
0: That whole Ticketmaster thing's got to get worked out.
1: They figure something out.
0: Yeah. What did I see? Was it $46,000 for a Taylor Swift ticket?
1: Yeah.
0: That doesn't make...
1: That was just one of the prices.
0: Doesn't make any sense.
1: It does not.
0: And she's got to be pissed.
1: I would be.
0: You know, I mean, that's...
1: That's what happens when you let, you know, some third party, you know.
0: Right.
1: I mean, she should be in charge of that.
0: But who would pay $46,000?
1: There are people out there with more money than brains.
0: My gosh. Anyway, I have this other thing on ultimateclassicrock.com that I think was really cool.
1: Okay.
0: Rejected original titles for classic albums.
1: Oh, okay. This will be interesting.
0: And some of this you may know. Especially the Beatles ones, because the Beatles had different titles for their albums.
1: Well, Yesterday was Scrambled Eggs.
0: No, that's a song.
1: Yeah, I know, okay. But, yeah. You know, but it's along right. that, I assume it's in that vein.
0: Yeah.
1: Yeah.
0: So, the Beatles' second movie, Help, was called Eight Arms to Hold You.
1: Yeah, that was...
0: Almost until the very last minute. The Revolutionary... Well, the album Revolver... originally was called Abracadabra.
1: Yes.
0: You knew that?
1: Yes.
0: But after they found out that another band had named their album that, they kicked around a bunch of ideas, including Four Sides of the Eternal Triangle, Magic Circles, and Beatles on Safari, before settling on Revolver.
1: Oh, look, a lion!
0: Beatles on Safari.
1: That would be great. I almost want to call the episode that.
0: Fleetwood Mac's Rumors. Oh, there are my pipes again.
1: What's that, pipes? That's a good point. Shut up!
0: So Fleetwood Mac's Rumors was originally called Yesterday's Gone. I like Rumors better.
1: Yeah, Rumors is a lot better.
0: I'm just going to read some of the... I'm not going to go over...
1: Oh, yeah.
0: The Rolling Stones' Let It Bleed was originally called Automatic Changer. For a record.
1: I like Let It Bleed better. Even though it's not great, but it's better than Automatic Junior.
0: Let's see. Tom Petty and the Heartbreakers, You're Gonna Get It, was originally called Terminal Romance.
1: That's a way better name. I like that.
0: Terminal Romance?
1: Yeah. It's like that lyric in the Eagles song. He was... something handsome and she was terminally pretty.
0: Yeah, yeah.
1: That line.
0: Yeah.
1: That's such a great line.
0: It is.
1: Every time I hear that, what's... Oh, it's a Life in the Fast
0: Lane. Life in the Fast Lane, yeah. Okay. She was terminally pretty. Yeah.
1: No. What was it? He was something handsome and she was terminally pretty. What was the... It's such a great line anyway, but I digress.
0: Let's see. I'm trying to read this Tom Petty thing, but I guess it's not.
1: What was it?
0: Terminally pretty?
1: No.
0: Terminal Romance.
1: Terminal Romance. Because I like that.
0: He was talking about their year. He admitted to Rolling Stone that the band's rise and fame had resulted in a really rocky romance year. In other words, they were gone all the time, so they...
1: Their significant others. Yeah, I get that.
0: Thus, the title for the second album was going to be Terminal Romance. At the last minute, he decided to change the name to You're Gonna Get It. Petty notified their record label of the decision by anonymously mailing them pieces of paper scrawled with the words, You're Gonna Get It. The label, interpreting the notes as a threat, contacted the FBI and asked them to investigate. Days later, the band revealed what had happened.
1: That's funny.
0: I never knew that story.
1: I never did either.
0: Led Zeppelin's album Presence was originally called Obelisk. It was their seventh album. Didn't have a title during its initial recording sessions. When the band called an audible and fled to Germany to finish the release, Jimmy Page began calling it the Munich LP. Strapped for time, the guitarist put in all-night sessions to get the album done. It was finally finished in 75. Robert Plant suggested calling the album Thanksgiving, given that it was completed a day before the American holiday. The album's cover art spawned a new title option. The concept was designed by Hypnosis, the London art group. responsible for some of the 70s most iconic LP covers. A black object, which recalled a Space Odyssey's famous monolith, was at the center of the project, so the album was originally titled Obelisk, based on the shape of the mysterious item. It was later changed when it suggested that the band's force emitted some sort of unexplainable presence.
1: I mean, Jimmy Page is kind of a weird guy.
0: Yeah.
1: He's a big fan of Aleister Crowley.
0: I read the article, the biography there. So the Beatles. We're back to the Beatles. Did you know this? The 1968 double album is a self-titled release. So it's the White Album.
1: Right.
0: Okay. Do you know what that was originally called? Got Back in the USSR, Dear Prudence, Happiness is a Warm Gun, Helter Skelter, Blackbird.
1: I don't remember.
0: The album was originally titled A Doll's House.
1: Okay, I did know that.
0: And playwright and artist John Patrick Byrne was commissioned to create the album's artwork when the Beatles discovered that English prog rock group Family had released the similarly titled Music in a Doll's House. They scrapped the cover art and title ideas, pivoting to a clean, minimalist white look instead.
1: And history was made.
0: Yeah. Everybody calls it the White Album. Dark Side of the Moon from Pink Floyd was originally called Eclipse. Of course, there's a song on the album.
1: Yeah, I was about to say, isn't there a song called Eclipse?
0: Yep. Now, you might know this, because we just got done talking about Metallica.
1: Mm-hmm.
0: The Kill 'Em All album. Do you remember what that was originally going to be called? I think it's so awesome.
1: I'm not sure.
0: They wanted a title that would grab the people's attention. They initially settled on Metal Up Your Ass.
1: Oh, yeah, Metal Up Your Ass. Yes. Yes, I do remember that. Because there's a lot of T-shirts there. Because they had a lot of T-shirts made of a toilet with like a steel spike coming out of the head.
0: Right.
1: So...
0: A record label told us that the record distributors in America had strongly objected to the title and the planned sleeve. We ran the real risk of not having our product stocked, Lars said. That would have helped us at all. Upset that the title would have to be changed, bassist Cliff Burton vented his frustration. You know what? F those effers, man. Those effing record outlet people. We should just kill them all. With that, a new title was born.
1: Yes, Metal Up Your... Yeah, okay.
0: That's pretty cool.
1: Well, I mean, they put out like a EP.
0: Yep.
1: And I think that was called Hellbent for Leather. But that was only... That was like them trying to just like... You know, it was like on a tape.
0: Right.
1: Know, and just think, you know, locally.
0: Right.
1: You know.
0: Nothing
1: will ever be... The 498 garage EP.
0: Oh, right.
1: Yep. $4.98.
0: Yep.
1: That's part of the title. Just saying.
0: Right.
1: Wait, it was $4.98, right?
0: I think so.
1: Yeah. Couldn't remember. I think that's a great title.
0: This is kind of related to Metallica, actually, because didn't James Hetfield wear a guitar back in the 80s, or I think it was late 80s, that said Kill Bon Jovi?
1: I don't think so.
0: I think he did.
1: Maybe he did.
0: I think he did.
1: He did a lot of things.
0: Yeah.
1: So, you know.
0: Bon Jovi.
1: That sounds more something like Slayer would do.
0: I think it was a joke. It was a joke.
1: Oh, I'm sure, yeah.
0: But I think it said Kill Bon Jovi.
1: Could. I'll look that up after. Yeah, I'll both say after I find that.
0: But Bon Jovi's New Jersey album was originally called Sons of Beaches.
1: That's a terrible name.
0: It is a terrible name.
1: New Jersey's way better.
0: Nirvana's Nevermind, originally called Sheep.
1: I think I did hear that.
0: Yeah, I didn't know
1: that. I think Dave talked about it.
0: Let's see. To Cobain, this title reflected the mindless masses who had flocked by the band's release. The singer even gave Sheep an unofficial slogan. Because everyone else is. The title was changed to Nevermind after Nirvana signed a major label record deal.
1: Nevermind. We're not going to call that.
0: U2's Joshua Tree was called the Two Americas.
1: Really?
0: Yeah.
1: Interesting.
0: I'm not going to read into that. Let's see. Oh, the Beatles' Abbey Road. Do you remember what that was originally called?
1: No.
0: Everest.
1: Really?
0: Yeah. I have to read this one.
1: Yeah.
0: Despite being released before Let It Be, the Abbey Road recording sessions featured the final studio collaborations of all four Beatles. Throughout the process, the album was given the tentative title of Everest after a brand of cigarettes favored by engineer Jeff Emmerich. At first, the band was enamored with the idea of flying to the Himalayas to snap the perfect cover photo. Then reality set in. It was around July, when it was very hot outside, that someone mentioned the possibility of the four of them taking a private plane over to the foothills of Mount Everest to shoot the cover photograph. Assistant engineer John Kurlander remembered. I'm not even sure if he's British. But as they became more enthusiastic to finish the LP, someone, I don't remember whom, suggested, look, I can't be bothered to schlep all the way over to the Himalayas for a cover. Why don't we just go outside, take the photo there, call the LP Abbey Road, and have done with it. That's my memory of why it became Abbey Road, because they couldn't be bothered to go to Tibet and get cold.
1: That sounds like a John thing.
0: Right. Yeah.
1: I mean, he did write a song, I'm Only Sleeping.
0: True.
1: So.
0: Elton John's album Caribou was originally called Old
1: Prescott.
0: Old Pink Eyes is Back.
1: That's a terrible name.
0: Yep. The Who's Tommy, originally called The Deaf, Dumb, and Blind Boy.
1: Tommy's way better.
0: Rolling Stones' Exile on Main Street was originally called Tropical Disease.
1: It's terrible.
0: And the Beatles' album Let It Be was originally called Get Back.
1: Yes, I did know that.
0: Yep. The Clash's London Calling was originally called Last Testament.
1: I didn't know that.
0: Queen's last album, The Miracle, was from 1989. It was originally called The Invisible Men.
1: I like that.
0: Let's see. Nirvana's In Utero was originally called I Hate Myself and I Want to Die.
1: That was a song.
0: Was it on In Utero?
1: No, it was on the Beavis and Butthead movie soundtrack.
0: Was it Nirvana?
1: Yeah.
0: It was?
1: Yeah.
0: Well, maybe it was originally going to be on this album. Let's see. Kurt Cobain was a notorious journaler, constantly writing letters, drawing noodles, and scrawling short phrases in his notebooks. The Nirvana frontman had written the words, I hate myself and I want to die, in one of his journals sometime around 1992. This is a red flag, people.
1: Just saying.
0: Cobain used the phrase as a response whenever someone asked him how he was doing. When Nirvana began work on the follow-up to their massive breakthrough album, Nevermind, Cobain suggested the dark phrase be the name of their next LP. It was the bassist, Chris Novacek, who convinced Cobain to change the title. Ben eventually chose to call the album In Utero, its name inspired by a poem written by Courtney Love. So, yeah, that would have been maybe somebody would have checked on Kurt if he named the album that.
1: Maybe.
0: I don't know. But, yeah, there you have it. A long list of albums that had their, different original titles.
1: Yeah, I like that.
0: Pretty cool. And we have to thank, once again, UltimateClassicRock.com.
1: Oh, boys.
0: Our content creators. We're not
1: much respect
0: paying them or anything. We're just kind of promoting them.
1: Stealing stuff. I mean acquiring their information.
0: Right. Stealing.
1: Right.
0: By covert methods.
1: By covert methods.
0: Oh, you know what? Oh, is this over here?
2: I want to make sure that I have it before I...
1: Oh, I
2: do.
1: Can I talk about the documentary saw this week?
0: No.
1: Okay.
0: I'm just kidding. Go ahead. I forgot. We had so much content today.
1: I know, right?
0: Yeah, go ahead.
1: But I did watch a really cool documentary called Let There Be Drums.
0: Ooh.
1: Yeah. It was, it was a documentary about drums that did not mention Neil.
0: How?
1: I don't understand it. I don't know why they keep leaving him out of these.
0: Because he's Canadian.
1: That's probably it. They just Canada. They don't have anybody who plays drums from there. But no, it was really good. It was done. It was made by the son of
0: Beach
1: Bill Kurtzman, the drummer from the Grateful Dead.
0: Yep.
1: He did it. So it was basically about him and Mickey Hart. And then because they were fans of Sandy Nelson, who did the song "Let There Be Drums."
0: Right.
1: And then they just
0: go from there.
1: Yeah, dude. They couldn't put Neil. They couldn't mention Neil, but they put Steven Adler in it.
0: Oh, my.
1: Yeah.
0: Not that Steven Adler is not a good drummer.
1: He's actually a pretty great drummer.
0: He's a good drummer.
1: But did you know he had a coke stroke?
0: Yes,
1: and
0: I did.
1: And now he talks like...
0: I did.
1: Yep. I was like, wow.
0: He's hard to understand sometimes.
1: Yeah, because Taylor Hawkins is in it.
0: Okay.
1: So this must have been made just before he died.
0: Yeah.
1: But he was talking about meeting... The first time he met Steven Adler, he's like... he walked up, hugged him, and said, dude, do you know how many lives you ruined with your drumming on Appetite for Destruction?
0: Wait, speaking of Taylor Hawkins, I got the new Ozzy album. What's it called? Patient Number 9.
1: Oh, yeah.
0: It sounds like Ozzy. I mean, it's good.
1: Oh, sure,
0: it's Ozzy. But you know who played all over that album? Taylor Hawkins. Chad Smith. They were the band.
1: Really?
0: Zach Wilde was in there.
1: Yeah.
0: A couple other well-known guitarists I can't remember off the top of my head. But yeah, if it wasn't Chad Smith playing drums, it was Taylor Hawkins.
1: Wow.
0: They kind of took turns and played on all the songs. Yeah.
1: It's pretty cool.
0: Yeah.
1: There you go. It was a really good documentary.
0: Yeah.
1: It was really well done. Focused a lot on addiction, which is interesting.
0: Yeah.
1: Because both Bill Kurtzman and the guy, his son,
0: yep,
1: both went through rehab.
0: Right.
1: Almost at the same time.
0: Wow.
1: But, he said you knew you had a drug problem when Jerry Garcia was heading up your drug intervention.
0: Jeez.
1: Wow. I was like, wow.
0: Wow. Yeah.
1: Yeah, that's crazy, man.
0: Yeah.
1: But it was really well done. They talked to Chad Smith. He was featured in it.
0: Yep.
1: You know, like I said, Taylor Hawkins. They talk about Keith Moon a lot.
0: Yeah.
1: And John Bonham.
0: Right.
1: And they talk to Jason a lot.
0: Yeah.
1: In this.
0: I can understand.
1: He was featured quite heavily in it.
0: Yeah.
1: And,
0: But it was,
1: you know, as far as drum documentaries go, it was really interesting. Stephen Perkins, he drums for Jane's Addiction.
0: Yep, I know who it is.
1: Mandy Moon, Keith Moon's daughter.
0: Okay.
1: They talked to her quite a bit. She went to the Grammy Museum.
0: Yep.
1: And got Keith Moon's drum set out of there and let Stephen Perkins and Steven Adler play it.
0: Wow.
1: Yeah. I was like, wow. And they sound great.
0: Is she a player or is she just no?
1: No, she's just a she's just a lady.
0: Wow.
1: She doesn't look anything like Keith. So you would never know that it was, you know,
0: right.
1: Keith was his dad.
0: Right.
1: But it was really well done. It was really interesting. It was really fascinating.
0: Wow.
1: So cool. I was especially with the two drummer concept, you know, in Grateful Dead.
0: Yep.
1: Very, very interesting because they both had very different styles.
0: Right.
1: Mickey Hart and Bill Kirkman.
0: I've always wondered that. Like, bands that have two drummers, like the Allman Brothers, you know, do they play the same thing?
1: They're playing the same beat, but they're playing, like, when one's, like, holding down the beat, the other one's doing, you know, like, different fills, and then they switch off. But you have to be so...
0: Connected,
1: yeah, exactly.
0: Yeah.
1: And that's what Mickey was saying about Bill. Hearing Bill, he said one... Dude, they were playing drums on Bill's wedding night.
0: Wow.
1: That's all they did. Mickey was like, oh, it's 6 o'clock in the morning. You should go and spend some time with your new wife. Because they've been playing drums all night. It was really,
0: it was
1: really interesting.
0: I would assume that there were some drugs involved in that.
1: Oh, yes.
0: Yes, yeah.
1: Yeah. Oh, yeah. Mickey Hart's kind of a weird guy.
0: Yeah.
1: But he did. He had some like interesting. He's like, you know, because and Matt Sorum was featured in this, which was really interesting because he looked really bad.
0: Does he?
1: I don't know. I always pictured him like more robust, but he just looks very, gaunt. I don't know. But they both had some really interesting insights in drumming.
0: Yep.
1: Which I really latched into, and I was like, wow, that's really cool. You know, like drumming is life. You know, Matt was talking about BPMs because it comes from your heartbeat.
0: Right.
1: You know, like slow BPM, like 60 BPM. That's a sad song.
0: Beat per minute.
1: Yeah. That's a sad song. And then you bump it up to 120. Oh, it's more happy. And then if you really want to get into really, you want to be excited, you know, you're going to bump it up. You know, it was, they both had interest. Mickey was more like, oh, yeah, you're a drummer is a conduit for the rhythm that comes from the cosmos. So I'm like, okay.
0: Yeah.
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Welcome, everyone. This is Gary Miller with the Gospel of the Good News of the Kingdom of Heaven. There's a part of the Gospel you probably have never heard. What is this vitally unknown part of the Gospel message? We'll see from the pages of your own Bible this neglected and vitally important part of the Gospel message the Messiah came preaching. Turn to Luke, the 4th chapter, and verse 16. In the Gospel according to Luke, we see here in verse 16, chapter 4, it says that he, the Messiah, came to Nazareth where he had been brought up, and as his custom was, he went into the synagogue on the Sabbath day and stood up for to read. Now, in modern terms, the Sabbath day would be Saturday, and we could say he went into the synagogue on Saturday and stood up for to read. So that's what was happening. And there was delivered, verse 17, unto him the book of the prophet Isaiah, or Isaias. And when he had opened the book, he found the place where it was written, "The Spirit of Yahweh is upon me, because he has appointed me to preach the gospel to the poor. He has sent me to heal the brokenhearted, to preach deliverance to the captives, and recovering of sight for the blind, to set at liberty them that are bruised." Verse 19 is a very interesting statement. It goes on to say, "To preach the acceptable year of Yahweh." Now, what is this acceptable year that Yahshua came preaching? Why would Yahshua, the Messiah, come preaching about a year? This doesn't sound much like the gospel message that we normally hear. When have you heard someone preach about a year as part of the gospel message? Well, that's what we want to look at here today, is what is this acceptable year of Yahweh that the Messiah came preaching about? And why would he preach about this year unless it had something to do with good news, the good news of the kingdom of Yahweh? What he was quoting here or reading from was Isaiah, the 61st chapter and verse 1. Let's turn to that scripture for a moment. It's almost a verbatim quote. There is some variations there. But in verse 2 of this chapter, 61, referring back to the gospel, and of course in Isaiah, it calls this good tidings, to preach good tidings to the meek. Verse 2, to proclaim the acceptable year of Yahweh. So the phrase is the same as used there in Luke. What is this acceptable year? The word acceptable here in the Hebrew is from a root meaning acceptable, making acceptable by paying off a debt, having to do with debt, a debt being paid off. So when we refer to the year of Yahweh, the acceptable year of Yahweh, it is a year that has something to do with paying off a debt. What year, according to the Bible, is the acceptable year? Now, as is often the case, we often hear people trying to interpret these scriptures without reference to the law. Really, the law of Yahweh is the reference that we use to help us understand many of the terms and the meanings of scriptures other places, such as the writings of the prophets. So we want to look back at the law to see if it can tell us what is a year that refers to paying off debts, a time in which a debt payment is accepted that year. Let's turn to Deuteronomy, the 15th chapter, over in the law, the 5th book of the law. And let's see what it says about a special year that has to do with debts. In Deuteronomy, the 15th chapter and verse 1, it says, "At the end of every 7 years, you shall make a release. And this is the manner of the release. Every creditor that lends aught to his neighbor shall release it. He shall not exact it of his neighbor or of his brother, because it is called Yahweh's release." So we see that lending or debts are canceled at the end of the 7th year, or in the 7th year. Now, in particular, this refers to a loan. Something that has been loaned or lent is to be canceled. Now, specifically, of course, this is talking about the 7th year in a 7-year cycle, the 7th year, the year of release. Now, when is this year? Well, this year occurs every 7th year. There's a 50-year cycle that Yahweh talks about. And the 50-year cycle is broken up into
seven sevens plus one. And every seventh year of that 49-year cycle plus one, we find that debts are canceled. So Yahshua came preaching about a debt cancellation year. Now, that's good news to somebody that's heavily in debt, has a lot of loans, has tried to pay off those debts but wasn't able to. So by the end of the seventh year, if someone has not collected the debt, that loan, then that debt is to be released. There's a seven-year moratorium on loans. There's no 30 and 40-year loans under Yahweh's plan. And that is good news for the person who is in debt and has heavily has a lot of loans. Now, over in Leviticus, the 25th chapter, where it talks more about this seventh year, we learn some things we're supposed to do in the seventh year. And the reason that this is such an important point to bring up at this point is that the seventh year, that seventh year of a seven-year cycle, is just a few weeks away. October the 27th, 2005, the seventh year land Sabbath will start. And when this starts, there are certain things that we're supposed to do. And by the end of that seventh year, if loans have not been collected, they are to be canceled under Yahweh's system. There are other things that we need to look at, however, regarding the land Sabbath. Leviticus, the 25th chapter, tells us in verse 3, 6 years you shall sow your field, and 6 years you shall prune your vineyard and gather in the fruit thereof. But in the seventh year shall be a Sabbath of rest unto the land, a Sabbath for Yahweh. Ye shall neither sow your field nor prune your vineyard. So in the seventh year, we are not to sow our gardens, sow our fields. We are to let the land rest and lie still. Pruning the vineyards is also something that's prohibited during the seventh year. So the purpose of this is to give the land a rest. Now, of course, this is not a common practice in our society. However, Yahweh says that if we keep his commandments and his statutes and his judgments, then good things happen. And, of course, the gospel of the kingdom of Yahweh is about good news. Let me give an example.

which people are evacuated, trying to prepare for the unthinkable, which is a terrorist attack. So we're not dwelling in the land in safety. 9/11 taught us that message. But why does that happen? Why is it that we don't dwell in the land in safety? And why is it that the land does not yield her fruit? And we dwell here without worrying about being attacked from an outside or a foreign source. Well, Yahweh makes these statutes and these judgments for our good. Now, he also has something to say about if we don't keep the land Sabbath, and that's something very important. When we try to interpret the events of the day, we have to have some way of determining what the cause for the effects is. Let's turn to Leviticus, the 26th chapter, and notice what he says here about keeping his statutes. Verse 27 of chapter 26 in Leviticus, now I'm in the law, and if you will not walk or hearken but walk contrary to me, verse 28, then I will walk contrary to you in fury, and I will chastise you seven upon your sins. He goes on to say there in verse 32, and I will bring the land in desolation. That's if we walk contrary to his statutes and laws. He goes on to say, and your enemies shall dwell therein and shall be astonished at it. And I will scatter you. Now, what has happened in the wake of Hurricane Katrina and Rita as well is people have been scattered. Why do these things happen? Why is it that we see upsets in weather? Now, notice what Yahweh continues to say here. And your land shall be desolate and your cities waste. So if we're looking for other causes, here are the causes. Verse 34, let's see why this happens. He goes on to say, then shall the land enjoy her Sabbaths. Now earlier I talked about the word acceptable, this acceptable year of Yahweh. Now notice how this actually reads here in verse 34. Then shall the land pay off, that's that same root word for the word acceptable, for the acceptable year of Yahweh. Then shall the land pay off her Sabbaths. As long as it lies desolate, and you be in your enemy's land, even then shall the land rest and pay off her Sabbaths. It's a debt. Now notice what it says here. Why is this debt having to be paid? As it mentions in verse 34. Verse 35, as long as it lies desolate. Now, when you look at the Gulf Coast, along the Gulf Coast through several states, you see desolation of the land. You see cities laid waste. Why is this happening? Why did it happen? Did people in those areas observe Yahweh's land Sabbath? Honestly, did they keep the land Sabbath the seventh year, every seventh year? Notice what it says in verse 35. As long as it lies desolate, it shall rest. Why does it lie desolate? He goes on to say here. Because it did not rest in your Sabbaths when you dwelt upon it. There Yahweh is giving the cause for the effect. The effect was scattering the people. The effect was desolating the land. The effect was causing cities to be laid waste. The cause was, as he says here in verse 35, because it did not rest in your Sabbaths. So Yahshua came preaching the acceptable year of Yahweh, the year in which debts are paid off, the year in which loans are canceled, and the year in which we're to let the land lie. So he came preaching that message because that's good news. Because as I just read there in Leviticus 25, in verse 18, if we keep his statutes and his judgments, we will dwell in the land in safety. You're not going to have to worry about hurricanes. You're not going to have to worry about tornadoes. If we keep these statutes and judgments, we will dwell in the land in safety. That's a promise. That's as sure as tomorrow's sunrise. It's as certain as the law of gravity. So when you look at the gospel message, when you talk about the gospel message, you have to include everything that Yahshua the Messiah came preaching. And this is one of those areas of the gospel message that's virtually untouched, virtually untalked about. But it is good news. It is part of the good news. It is the good news that tells us that we will dwell in safety and our cities will not be laid waste for whatever reason, a terrorist attack, upset weather, will not be laid waste if we keep these statutes and judgments.

0: And that's a promise. It's a promise from the creator of the universe. And it's something that you can absolutely rest assured will be the case if we obey, because there's causes and effects. Now, the effect, of course, is what happens if we don't obey, or what happens if we do obey these statutes and judgments. And these were all made for our good, not just to see how many things we could do, not to make it difficult. This is called the perfect law of liberty. In fact, that's what Yahshua says. He came to proclaim liberty throughout the land. So when we look at the overall message that the Messiah came preaching, it has many different aspects of it. And we want to make sure that we do bring those aspects out so we know what Yahshua came preaching. And this is one of those vital areas, the acceptable year of Yahweh, the land Sabbath, the year of release. Also, it refers to the year of the Jubilee as well. Well, more on this perhaps next time. This is Gary Miller. If you would like to contact us, you may write us at Post Office Box 208, Pocahontas, Arkansas, 72455. That's Post Office Box 208, Pocahontas, Arkansas, 72455.
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2: On December 11th, Allen B. and his troops entered the holy city, and thus it came to pass, just as the prophet had said 2,500 years before, as birds flying, so will the Lord of hosts defend Jerusalem. Defending also, he will deliver it, and passing over, he will preserve it. Again in the 1967, the prophecy was repeated even on another day. At the beginning of the Six-Day War, the Arab guns on adjacent hills began firing into the city. A terrible destruction would have been wrought had not the Israeli Air Force destroyed the Egyptian planes in just a few minutes' time. It was then free to return to Jerusalem in its defense. Israeli planes soon silenced the Arab guns, and their soldiers took the old city. And the Bible prophecy concerning Jerusalem was fulfilled again as it was placed back in the hands of the Israelites. One more time, the Word of God became alive. I'm always amazed when I speak about the Six-Day War. I don't know why anyone can ignore it so dramatically. Why not 5 days, 7 days, 8 days, 10 days? Why six? Because it is a parallel to the 6 days that God took to set up this earth, and he ended his work on the seventh day. The Jews fought for 6 days in that war, and then the war was over, and they were able to keep the seventh day, or observe it, in honor to the God of heaven and of earth. The amazing prophecies, my friend, of the scriptures that have proved to be very viable and true, that the Word of God is truly an amazing book. Let's just look at the subject of airplanes again. Look at Isaiah chapter 43, verses 5 and 6. Fear not, for I am with thee. I will bring thy seed from the east, and gather thee from the west. I will say to the north, give up, and to the south, keep it not back. Bring my sons from far, and my daughters from the ends of the earth. In the King James Version, reads south, but the Hebrew original is Teman, which literally in English is Yemen. It's remarkable that the Yemen immigration to Israel was foretold 2,600 years ago, or more than that, when a rumor spread among the Yemenites that the Jews had returned to the promised land. These exiles at once began the long, hazardous trek to Aden, just propelled by a simple faith that the days of the Messiah were about to come. Their immigration in January 1950 was a saga that baffles the modern mind. They trudged over deserts, high mountains, They were exposed to the rugged climates and robber bands to reach the coast. The news was flashed to Israel, and an airlift was formed to carry them to the promised land. Newsmen called it the magic carpet by the Yemenites, and they said that God was taking them back on eagle's wings. Certainly, the event, another fulfillment of Bible prophecy. The scriptures are fully aware of proclamations concerning the land of Israel and the city of Jerusalem. This is the reason why this prophet has said to you over and over again, keep your eyes on Jerusalem. Nothing inside of me excites me more than that proclamation. When you see soon and very soon, as these prophecies were seen by the world and come to pass and revealed many thousands of years ago, 2,000 years ago, Jesus told us to keep your eyes on Jerusalem. Yes, he did. In Luke 21:24, they shall fall by the edge of the sword. They shall be led away captive into all nations. And Jerusalem shall be trodden down of the Gentiles until the times of the Gentiles be fulfilled. Are we at that period of time for the fulfillment of the Gentiles? Palestine is a land bridge between Asia and Africa. It is laid in the path of the invading armies and has been besieged many times. In 70 AD, Jerusalem was destroyed by the armies of Titus. Since that time, it has been captured and recaptured many times. Suleiman the Magnificent built the present walls in the year 1542. However, he did not include all of the original city inside the wall. The city of David on the southwestern side was left outside. It appears that providential, as the prophet Micah foresaw, that this part of the city would become a plowed field. Micah 3:12. Therefore shall Zion for your sake be a plowed as a field. And thus it has been, even as the prophet has said, unto recent years. When the Jews returned to Palestine, they found the old city of Jerusalem, the part enclosed in walls, mostly inhabited by Arabs. So they began to build on the north and west. The brook Kidron was a boundary line on the east side, and the hill Garab on the west, the latter being in the general direction of Jaffa, right there by the Jaffa Road. Remember, remarkable, 2,500 years before, Jeremiah showed how Jerusalem should expand precisely as been fulfilled. Listen to the words of the prophet 2,500 years ago. Behold, the days come, saith the Lord, that the city shall be built to the Lord from the tower of Hananel unto the gate of the corner. And the measuring line shall yet go forth against it unto the hill Garab, and shall compass about to Gorath, and the whole valley of the dead bodies and of the ashes, and all the fields unto the brook of Kidron, unto the corner of the horse gate, towards the east, shall be holy unto the Lord. It shall not be plucked up, nor thrown down any more forever. The prophecy did not refer to an earlier period in Jerusalem's history, for the city suffered destruction, and it had been rebuilt. But this time, Jerusalem, being built as prophecy informs us, shall not be plucked up, nor thrown down any more. We saw the destruction of both the temple and the city took place in 70 A.D. In the most recent centuries, the old city had been restored, the wall had been rebuilt, but Israel was not to get this part of the city until the times of the Gentiles be fulfilled. In 1984, as Israel became an independent nation, the Jews fought hard to secure the old city, which included the Wailing Wall, the site of Solomon's Temple. They did not succeed. Obviously, the times of the Gentiles had not run out. It appears that there were 40 years of transition from the time of Christ's death until the Gentiles took over the city. A corresponding time of transition now seemed to be taking place. At any rate, as a result again of that six-day war, the old city fell into the Jewish hands. It can now be said that Jerusalem is no longer being trodden down by the Gentiles. Therefore, it must be the closing hours of this Gentile age. How amazing are the words and the prophecies of the Holy Scripture. Ladies and gentlemen, the door of grace for salvation for mankind is about to close as you watch God fulfill the scriptures in the natural to make you understand the battle that's going on in the spiritual. Keep your eyes on Jerusalem. You are going to see an abomination. You're going to see God turn his back on this nation one more time and go and fulfill his promise to the Jew and the Gentile, both becoming one, the Israel of God, and all Israel shall be saved. And it shall be known that he is real. You are listening to the Overcomer Radio broadcast and the voice of the last day prophet of God to all the nations of the world. In you, God said to Abraham, in your son Isaac, shall all nations of the world be blessed. Of every nation, tongue, tribe, and creed, the proclamation is going forth. Jesus Christ is Lord. Believe on him, repent of your sins, and prepare to meet your God. Maranatha.

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0: on Jesus.
1: I know.

And it came to pass, when men began to multiply on the face of the earth, and daughters were born unto them, that the sons of God saw the daughters of men, that they were fair, and they took them wives of all which they chose. And the Lord said, My spirit shall not always strive with man, for that he also is flesh. Yet his days shall be 120 years. There were giants in the earth in those days, and also after that, when the sons of God came in unto the daughters of men, and they bare children to them, the same became mighty men, which were of old, men of renown. And God saw that the wickedness of man was great in the earth, and that every imagination of the thoughts of his heart was only evil continually. And it repented the Lord that he had made man on the earth, and it grieved him at his heart. And the Lord said, I will destroy man whom I have created from the face of the earth, both man and beast, and the creeping thing, and the fowls of the air, for it repenteth me that I have made them. But Noah found grace in the eyes of the Lord. These are the generations of Noah. Noah was a just man, and perfect in his generations, and Noah walked with God. And Noah begat three sons, Shem, Ham, and Japheth. The earth also was corrupt before God, and the earth was filled with violence. And God looked upon the earth, and behold, it was corrupt, for all flesh had corrupted his way upon the earth. And God said unto Noah, The end of all flesh is come before me, for the earth is filled with violence through them. And behold, I will destroy them with the earth. Make thee an ark of gopher wood. Rooms shalt thou make in the ark, and shalt pitch it within and without with pitch. And this is the fashion which thou shalt make it of. The length of the ark shall be 300 cubits, the breadth of it 50 cubits, and the height of it 30 cubits. A window shalt thou make to the ark, and in a cubit shalt thou finish it above. And the door of the ark shalt thou set in the side thereof. With lower, second, and third stories shalt thou make it. And behold, I do bring a flood of waters upon the earth to destroy all flesh wherein is the breath of life from under heaven. And everything that is in the earth shall die. But with thee will I establish my covenant, and thou shalt come into the ark, thou and thy sons and thy wife and thy sons' wives with thee. And of every living thing of all flesh, two of every sort shalt thou bring into the ark to keep them alive with thee. They shall be male and female. Of fowls after their kind, and of cattle after their kind, of every creeping thing of the earth after his kind, two of every sort shall come unto thee to keep them alive. And take thou unto thee of all food that is eaten, and thou shalt gather it to thee, and it shall be for food for thee and for them. Thus did Noah. According to all that God commanded him, so did he.

0: because when they knew God, they glorified him not as God, neither were thankful, but became vain in their imaginations, and their foolish heart was darkened. Professing themselves to be wise, they became fools, because that when they knew God, they glorified him not as God, neither were thankful, but became vain in their imaginations, and their foolish heart was darkened.
1: Surely, such are the dwellings of the wicked, and this is the place of him that knoweth not God. And this is the place of him that knoweth not God. And this is the place of him that knoweth not God. Surely, such are the dwellings of the wicked, and this is the place of him that knoweth not God.
0: He that loveth not, knoweth not God. He that loveth not, knoweth not God. He that loveth not, knoweth not God. For God is love. He that loveth not, knoweth not God. For God is love.
2: The voice of the last day prophet of God. God is love. God so loved the world, he gave his only begotten Son. Christ so loved the church, he gave himself. Yet the world has rejected the love of God, or even the existence of God. The day of God's reckoning with mankind is now at hand. The Lord Jesus Christ is going to be revealed from heaven in flaming fire, taking vengeance on all them that know not God and that obey not the gospel of Christ. This is the Overcomer. My name is Brother Stair. We have all just witnessed the climatic election or renewal of time for Mr. George Bush, as he now it will become a lame duck president, so to speak. Can't run no more, so they say, unless there is a dramatic change in structure of government around the world, starting or finalizing in the United States of America. You've heard us talk about it all the time. The characteristics of a man who is going to be a man of sin. A brother writes, you've heard me just a few days ago and several times already talking to you all about the book of Habakkuk. The brother writes, praise Yahshua, Brother Stair. I was reading the book of Habakkuk this morning, and I came across the following. Habakkuk 2, verse 12. Woe to him that buildeth a town with blood, and establisheth a city by iniquity. Wow. Is it Mr. Bush, Brother Stair, and the New World Order trying to rebuild an entire nation with blood and political corruption? Haven't we been destroying and rebuilding foreign cities and nations since Vietnam with the blood of both our army and foreign citizens? Look at Habakkuk 2, verse 8. Because thou hast spoiled many nations, all the remnant of the people shall spoil thee because of men's blood, and for the violence of the land, of the city, and of all that dwell therein. Wow. Our puppet king, brother, G.W. Bush, has willingly surrounded himself with wicked counselors. The American people being cut off from their government, and the Bush minions exist to finish the work of destroying America and its soul. Habakkuk 2 and 10. Thou hast consulted shame to thy house by cutting off many people, and hast sinned against thy soul. Ah, yes, it was some time ago when I told you people that God gave America a soul, and now he's going to require it. He's going to require it. And we don't have it to give. We lost our soul. We sure have. Another brother writes, I haven't written you for quite a while. I just thought of something that woke me up out of a sound sleep last night. I have very ominous feelings concerning U.S. President George Bush. I have felt them ever since I learned he was a possible contender for president in 1999. Miraculously, under the most unusual of coincidences, I was sent to Washington, D.C., and placed directly in front of him on the evening of his inauguration day. I could sense his evil, and I kept wondering the entire time, is he the one? I could not discern this at that time. He could only give one of his lame speeches, saying nothing of any substance. And naturally, I wasn't surprised when September 11th, 2001 eventually happened. As time goes on, I am more and more convinced that G.W. Bush is the best candidate on the face of the earth now to be the man in whom Satan will take up his abode, the man of sin. Here is what I thought of last night. I recalled that right after September the 11th, the entire world rallied behind the U.S., offering extreme sympathy and support. Even NATO mobilized and went on alert to defend our country. The entire industrialized world recognized that the U.S. was standing between them and the terrorists who had accelerated their methods in their attack. Continuing reading this email, the brother says, it occurred to me last night that when the U.S. is soon to be attacked in multiple cities and with extreme destruction, while G.W. Bush is still president, then the entire world will rally again as it did on September 11, 2001. This time, the event will solidify his power on a global scale to make war with the terrorists. And I mean the Muslims. This will elevate G.W. Bush to a truly recognized global leader, with every leader bowing to him. You see, Brother Stewart, it seems to me that the sacrifice of millions of American lives to Satan in nuclear destruction could be used by G.W. Bush to vault him to the status of president of the industrialized world. That is, the leader of the remaining democracies of Europe mainly. He will be mandated to wage a war of vengeance against those Muslim terrorists that are threatening the cultures of these democracies. Just remember this. Even if the U.S. suffers a nuclear strike, G.W. Bush will still have control over dozens of nuclear-powered submarines and forward station bombers all loaded with nukes, which can and will strike at these Islamic countries. The scenario fits well with me, brother. It just feels right. It follows a pattern set in the first attack of September 11. After a huge attack on America, will follow a huge war against all the non-democracies. During G.W. Bush's campaign, he made hundreds of references to September the 11th and used the crusade word thousands of times. The time period at the end of October and early November seems to be a pivotal moment. There are so many reasons why I believe many of us feel this is true. But recalling that there are signs in the heaven, consider the following. It is coincidental, or is it coincidental, that this revelation occurred to me during the conjunction of Venus and Jupiter, which occurred in the morning of November the 5th, 2004. Some people say this kind of conjunction was the guiding star that the wise men looked for who traveled to Bethlehem 2,000 years ago. It is also coincidental that only a week ago we had a total eclipse of the moon just before the election. It is also coincidental that at that time we heard from Osama bin Laden, who referenced the Palestine struggle against Israeli domination. Now, it is also coincidental that at this time, Arafat was sent to Paris. Arafat, who can replace him? How about Osama bin Laden? When he is buried in East Jerusalem, all the world leaders will attend. G.W. Bush will give a powerful speech, of course. Well, that's kind of far-fetched, isn't it? I think I read the other day, brother, that they said they're just not going to let this fella Arafat get buried anywhere near Jerusalem. Well, let's go on. It is also coincidental that at this time, the whole world seemed to be undergoing a realignment. Arafat's the most recent to go. Saddam Hussein was removed recently. Libya leader Omar Gaddafi wasn't removed, but he instead reinvented himself and gave up his nuclear, chemical, biological program. Fresh elections have occurred and are occurring in Russia and other various places to put the end-time leaders into power. My next prediction, Brother Stair, is the Pope should be next to go. That should be a very easy prediction to make. I look at all these things which could happen, and my heart is filled with excitement, not for the sad destruction of so many lives, but for the good news that the end of things are at hand. And when these things begin to come to pass, Jesus said, you look up and you lift up your heads and you rejoice, for your redemption draweth nigh. You know, ladies and gentlemen, I've been preaching for a long time. What we consider long, 20 years, 25 years. I told you there are certain things that I believe that God has sent me to declare to this, the last generation. Ever since the last 2 years, I've been emphasizing emphatically the last time. You heard me quote the verses of the Apostle John when he said, little children, you know it is the last time. Now, how do we know? We've been told by religious leaders. We've been told by theologians, by prophets, by church preachers that we didn't know. And yet John says, little children, you got your Bibles? You have your Bibles there? Do you? Will you get them? Will you go along and read with me in the book of John? First John. Listen to it. Little children, it is the last time. And as you have heard that Antichrist shall come, even now are there many Antichrists. You know, I think part of the problem with most of you Christians today is that you just don't understand time. And what you don't understand is if time exists at all, and how in the world would you exist on this world if you didn't have time? Did you understand that? Time, your whole life, everything about you revolves around time. Have you learned anything at all about time? Have you? Understanding time? What you're going to have to do, you know, if you got something that needs to be done today, then you have to do that before the day ends. It's the ending of time that gives credibility to time itself. If it didn't end, then it would have no valid reason at all to even consider time. If it didn't begin, if a day didn't begin and it didn't end, then it wouldn't make any difference how you look at time. But that's what time does. You understand it? It ends something, it begins something. God began time in the beginning. Now he's already told us how long it will last. Isn't that something? When you measure time, do you know how long it lasts? A minute is 60 seconds. An hour is 60 minutes. A day is 24 hours. You see what I'm saying? A year is 365 days. A week is 7 days. You see how we understand time by the length of measurement? Do you? Well, God is the one who set that all in motion. And no matter how much man might like to eliminate it or accelerate it, it's still the same measure ever since the beginning when God started the clock ticking in the beginning. And the beginning started it ticking towards the end. The end of a millennium. The end of a day. The end of a year. The end of a life. The end of your life. The end of your grandma's life. Ladies and gentlemen, and then shall the end come. When shall these things be? They cried to the Lord Jesus. What shall be the end of the world, or the time limit for the end of the world? One of the things that he said, this gospel, oh God, with the heaviness of the times upon me, Father, will you, I don't know why you keep driving me to preach this, but I do too also, Lord. It's just that I'm overwhelmed that so many people will not believe. They will not hear. And their excuse is that nobody knows. And then I contend with such deep conviction that you have revealed to me, you have sent me forth, you've ordained me, and all I have is this time that you give me. I'm an old man. Time is going for me one way or the other. And yet I'm kept alive to preach about the end of time for all man. Jesus is coming, I know. I believe. I strive. I can't shake it, Father. The harvest is the end of the world. In the time of the harvest, he will send forth his reapers, gather his tares into bundles to be burnt, and then the wheat into the garner. And I know that that part of the harvest of the tares is over. I know that. I don't care how any of these people argue with me, God. I know it's over. I know the major part of the wheat harvest is over. We're now in the gleaning process. Let the Father's house be full. Stretch forth your hand, dear God, today. Touch the hearts of your people in the name of Yahshua. Someone listening today here on this broadcast throughout America and around the world, there are five people, one of them is in Europe, the other four in the U.S. and Canada, that God has laid on your heart to give $100,000, someone to give $1,000,000. In the name of Yahshua, may your faith be perfected today and your obedience be perfected also. Write today, won't you? Send your offering, whoever you may be, throughout this land, and God will bless you for it. Our address will be coming in just a moment. I'd like to continue a little bit on this segment of programming. I want to read a few letters. I just got finished answering a little bit of mail, and here comes one from a brother in a federal penitentiary, and he just humbled my heart. The brother in the prison house sent $100 offering. Now, I don't know how difficult that is, but I know it's difficult, but he did it. I bless you, brother, in the name of Yahshua. By the help of the Lord, I continue this day, truly. These are trying times, daily, I ask the Lord to restore unto me the joy of his salvation. I've become so weak in the faith. I've not been steadfast in the faith. I do thank God for not turning away his mercy from me. And I know the enemy is not going to let up. But I also know the Lord is going to encourage me. He knows what I am going through. He knows what will strengthen my faith. I thank him, Brother Stair, for giving me faith to write and to support his work. The Lord has been burning in my heart to give this $100 offering. My flesh is fighting against it. But I know I have no rest in my spirit until I do what the Lord has commanded me to do. I thank the Lord for giving you the faith to preach the message of Christ's soon return. Truly, it is a very unpopular message. And no one wants to hear it. I have the brothers and sisters in Walterboro in my daily prayers. All I ask is that you keep me and Brother Leon Strickland and Brother Carl Hawkins and Brother Reginald Powell in your daily prayers. God bless you, brother. You brothers down there, and we're hoping that we can work out a time for some of the brothers to come and visit with y'all and have a little fellowship with you there in the prison down here in Estelle, South Carolina. From up in Dorchester, Massachusetts, a letter from our Boston radio station. Just made me think of an incident that took place in Boston some years ago. I am a lost and confused sinner who needs help. I am very, very weak, a very, very weak Christian who has always backslid on my Father and always turned my back on him. Funny thing, though, Brother Stair, I always believed in the Father, our Savior, who is coming again. This sinful life I have led is a sore sight in the eyes of God. God has given me everything, but I haven't given whole love and trust to him. I listen to you on WWZN 1510 at 3 a.m. in the morning. I long to hear your message. I want you to please keep in touch with me. I'm sorry I can't call for a radio check because where I live is full of godless people, Catholics who teed me about the devil's tool, their pope. I will write more often to you and tell you my story. Please pray for me. In Jesus' name we ask you. Amen. Well, we'll do that. God loves sinners, though. If there's one thing that God does, God commended his love towards us. That while we were yet sinners, thank God, Jesus Christ came into the world to save sinners. Added the law so that we would know we are sinners. Sent the Holy Ghost to convict so that we would know that we are sinners. Because the ultimate power of God is to save sinners. This is a faithful saying and worthy of all acceptation. Yahshua came into the world to save sinners. God bless you, sir. We will pray for you. Anyone that God is dealing with you about your sin, you just remember, that's the way he draws you to him. And no man can come to the Father except the Father draw him. Praise the Lord. So you be drawn to the Father. Will you saints listen to what I just told you, how a prisoner in behind bars sent $100 and someone else crying out, I'm a sinner. Won't you pray with us to help support this broadcast, to keep it going forth in this time frame, to reach that lost sheep, the lost ones from the house of Israel that God has ordained. He will bless you when you do that. Send your offering today. God will surely, surely supply all your need if you will strengthen the hand of the prophet as I reach out to all the world in the strong and powerful name of our Lord Jesus Christ. He's coming, and we will proclaim it until.
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Hello, hello? 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That's Marion's attic.

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Oh, I'm so happy you're here! We have quite a show for you! So sit down next to us and have

0: 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Monticello, Maine, USA, the planet, and 7490 on your shortwave dial. I'm Marion Webster. And we're also on Global Community Radio, Channel 2, and stations like WXDR, New Orleans, Louisiana. And hello to Christina.
1: Hello, Marion.
0: Hello, dear. Oh, what are we going to play? I'm so excited.
1: We are going to play Oregon Records, and the featured artist is Mr. Sidney Torch.
0: Sidney Torch on a theater organ. This show will be entirely Sidney Torch.
1: Yes.
0: On a theater organ.
1: On different ones, yes.
0: On different ones. So, we've never done a show like this before. It's going to be a challenge, and hope you like it. Let's start out.
1: This first one is Columbia DB940 from 1932. This is They All Start Whistling Mary. It's organ solo by Sidney Torch, recorded at the Regal Cinema in London.

0: fun. Isn't that fun?
1: That was fun.
0: That's a theater organ. And playing it was Sydney Torch. Sydney Torch. Christina, what do you know about him?
1: I don't personally know, but I got this via Wikipedia.
0: Oh, he may be visiting later. You never know.
1: Yes, that's true. Okay, Sydney Torch was born Sydney Torchinski. And he was born in June 1908 and passed away in July 1990. He was a British pianist, cinema organist, conductor, orchestral arranger, and composer of light music. He was born of Russian Jewish origin to a Ukrainian father and Estonian mother in St. Pancras, London. And he learned the rudiments of music quickly from his father, who was an orchestral trombonist. He studied piano at the Blackheath Conservatoire in southeast London. And his first professional job was as an accompanist to the pianist Albert Sandler. And he worked as an accompanist before getting a job playing the piano with the orchestra of the Regal Cinema, Marble Arch, London. More later.
0: And there'll be a quiz later. Stay tuned now. All right, Christina. Next record by Mr. Torch.
1: The next record is Columbia DB1074, also from 1932. This is There's Something About a Soldier, performed by Sydney Torch on the Christie Theater organ.
0: Sorry!

0: my, these records are very, very special, aren't they? Christina, tell me about the Regal Theater, Regal Cinema.
1: The Regal Cinema.
0: And the organ.
1: Yes, the Regal Cinema is the Regal Cinema Theater at Marble Arch. And it was a famous luxury picture house in London that opened in November 1928. And it operated under another name as well, but it was demolished, unfortunately, in 2016. But it featured a massive 2,500-seat auditorium. Now, picture this. You're going into the theater, okay? It's stone exterior with black and white marble entry, those bronze and glass doors. And inside, where you sit, is an atmospheric style, and it included a Roman temple theme, decorative trees, and a ceiling pergola that revealed an artificial night sky with twinkling stars and clouds. And it had a massive Christie Theater organ there. Now, Christie Theater organ was made by prominent brand of cinema pipe organs built by the classic organ builders Hill, Norman, and Beard between 1926 and 1938. Now, they call it the Christie organ because a fellow named John Christie had acquired the builders. Okay. And it's considered the British Wurlitzer. It was like the answer to the American Wurlitzer. And it had sound effects that featured things like sirens, bird whistles, surf train whistles, clark klaxons and things, thunder rolls. And the percussion on it was exceptional because they had xylophone, glockenspiel, chimes, and chrysoglots. Now, chrysoglots are struck-tuned percussion instruments of metal bars, similar to a glockenspiel or celesta, and it's used to achieve the bell and harp sound. And that's what you're hearing when you hear Sydney playing at the Regal Cinema Theater at Marble Arch.
0: And that's Sydney Torch playing all those instruments all by himself. Mm. Amazing. And he's playing it with his hands and his feet.
1: Yes.
0: And another one.
1: The next one will be Round the Marble Arch.

0: the cinema.
1: Yes. This is Columbia DB 862 from 1931 at the Regal Cinema in London. It's Sydney Torch, Round the Marble Arch.

0: Okay, by now the speaker in your Zenith floor model just popped out after all that bass. All those bass notes.
1: That's really cool.
0: Oh, my headphones. Oh, my. All righty. Oh, this is fun. Let's flip that record.
1: Yes, we shall. Oh, by the way, Sidney Torch, he played the cinema's Christie Theater organ, which was installed in 1928, mm-hmm. and he became the assistant organist, and eventually became the chief organist there.
0: Well, then who was the chief organist during that last record?
1: He was.
0: Before that, it was...
1: And before that, it was Quentin McLean.
0: Thank you.
1: And guess who came right after Sidney?
0: Reginald Fort.
1: Yeah, you got it.
0: Oh, very good. I'm ready for Jeopardy.
1: Yes, you are.
0: Senior Jeopardy.
1: This next one will be Columbia DB-862. It's the flip side from 1931 at the Regal Cinema Regal Cinema Marble Arch in London. This is Lullaby of the Leaves by Sidney Torch.

Moody. We're now going to play Columbia DB 995 from 1932. This is also at the Regal Cinema Theater at Marble Arch in London. This is Let's Put Out the Lights, performed by Sydney Torch.

0: These records are very, very scarce in the United States. They were meant for the United Kingdom, the British consumption. And Christina?
1: Yes?
0: Lovely, lovely records.
1: Yeah, they are.
0: Okay.
1: Yes, I also wanted to say that after Sidney Torch left the Regal Cinema Theatre at Marble Arch, he played at a number of other London cinemas, and amongst the others was the Regal Cinema at Edmonton in London, North London. And that was a massive venue that opened in 1934. Unfortunately, the building was demolished in 1985. But he opened the theater that day, March 8th, 1934, by playing there. And the organ that he played at the time was, it featured 14 units housed in two chambers and even included tuned bird whistles, a specialty sound that Torch enjoyed using during his performances. Now, when it got demolished, the building got demolished, the organ was saved.
0: Yay!
1: The organ was saved and restored and relocated to Paul Kerner's Music Palace in Porth, South Wales. So that's pretty cool. I'm glad something got saved there.
0: I bet it's on YouTube.
1: Could be. That could be. So then, anyways, he moved on, and he went also to the Gaumont State Cinema in Kilbourne, northwest London. I'll say more about that after this tune. This is going to be Columbia FB-2085, performed at the Gaumont State Cinema in Kilbourne, and this is The Flying Scotsman, a record run in Torch Time from 19. 19-

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0: love it. I love it. Oh.
1: That's good. By the way, the Gaumont State...
0: Oh, what did we listen to, Christina? That was the Teddy Bear's Picnic.
1: That's right.
0: Don't forget the Teddy Bear.
1: The Teddy Bear's Picnic.
0: And I know you have a lobster up here, but not a teddy bear.
1: Yes, I don't have a teddy bear up here.
0: And then you have a... Let's see. Lobster's name is Orgy.
1: Yes.
0: And the turtle's green. And the turtle... we're off track, aren't we?
1: Yes, we are.
0: The turtle's name is EJ.
1: Yes, it is. But no teddy bear up here.
0: All right, the Teddy Bear's Picnic.
1: The Teddy Bear's Picnic was Columbia FB2085 from 1938. That was the Gaumont State Cinema Theater and Cinema in Kilburn.
0: Mm-hmm.
1: And by the way, the Gaumont State Cinema in Kilburn is a massive Art Deco super cinema that opened in 1937. In 2007, the building was sold to a church. The building still exists. And it had featured a 120-foot tower inspired by the Empire State Building. And it displayed the word state, in red neon. At opening, it seated 4,004 people, making it one of the largest auditoriums in Europe. And the Italian Renaissance-style interior included black marble pillars, pink mirrors, and a grand entrance chandelier that is a replica of one in Buckingham Palace. And the organ was a Wurlitzer organ, and it was 4-manual, 16-rank. And it was designed...
0: This is the Gaumont, right?
1: The Gaumont, yes.
0: Okay, yeah.
1: So it was a big thing. And I think that organ may still exist in the building at the church. Okay,
0: mm-hmm.
1: So are we ready for the next one?
0: Christina.
1: What?
0: We do have listener mail this program, you know.
1: Yes, we do.
0: All right, well, we better move along so we can get to that. But we're going to play a record next.
1: Yes, we are. And this will be the Merry-Go-Round... Broken Down, Columbia FB1725 from 1937. This will be organ solo by Sidney Torch, and it was recorded at the Union Cinema, Kingston, in London.
0: Okay, it's called the Merry-Go-Round Broke Down. Okay?
1: Mm-hmm.
0: Okay, got it.

0: Oh, that poor merry-go-round.
1: That's all, folks.
0: By the way, the Union Cinema is the Union Cinema in Kingston upon Thames. And it was originally the Regal Cinema, and then in 1936 it was acquired by Union Cinemas and changed the name. And it housed a custom-built Wurlitzer Theater Pipe Organ, which was a three-manual, eight-rank special Wurlitzer organ. And when Union Cinemas took over the venue, they modified the console, adding a distinctive illuminated jelly mold / rainbow surround and a phantom grand piano attachment. And famous players there were Sidney Torch, uh-huh. Reginald Fort, uh-huh. and someone named Joseph Seal. We don't know about him. But it was in 1972, the organ was removed from the cinema and has been fully restored and is the flagship exhibit at the Musical Museum at Kew Bridge in Brentford, West London, where it is still regularly played for the public.
1: Wow!
0: Isn't that cool?
1: Yes! And our listeners are cool, too.
0: Yes, they are.
1: Christina? Listener mail time!
0: Listener mail time.
1: Marion Zatik.
0: Okay. This is from Jerry Ramey. Jerry? And this is Marion and Christina. We've got a group listening to the show. We're making new fans now. We're looking forward to the Best Of series. My friend in high school had a tack piano that his mother played. That harpsa piano sounded like Les Paul with a tack piano.
1: Oh, we played that harpsa piano. That's right.
0: Yeah, that was cool.
1: That was a lot of fun, that record.
0: That was really cool. And this is from Auga Phil. It says, The Flying Scotsman. Could we play that before?
1: Yes, said, and we replayed it on this program by request.
0: Yes, he said, loved it. Loved it. And yes, I'm shouting. I found myself rocking my head in time with the chugging. He did a great job of creating the sounds on the organ. The only thing that bugged me was the slipping wheels on the start. No good engineer would slip the wheels on starting, especially on a passenger train.
1: Oh, but it might be a little wet outside.
0: Oh, could be. He said, I did tune WBCQ in on two SDR radios online. Strong signals, S8 to just over S9, but lots of static. Auga Phil, Falls Church, Virginia.
1: Thank you, Phil.
0: This is from Jim in Chicago, Illinois. Good signal.
1: Yay!
0: Marion on the Best Of suggested Christina put the records of the entire shed on a flash drive. But I think if this is still on Christina's to-do list, that Christina, to save time, should just bury a flash drive under the shed, and then she can tell, yep, job done. It's on the flash drive.
1: Oh, I get it.
0: And Marion giving grief to Beatniks when she said that, I was thinking of an Andy Griffith Show episode where Barney hooked up with the Freddie Fleet Band and started calling everyone Daddy-O. Then, Christina plays Daddy-O. So, thank you very much. That's from Jim in Chicago, Illinois.
1: And that's the way it works. It's a little bit of magic on our part.
0: Yeah. We heard from Phil in Hull, Massachusetts.
1: Oh, hello, Phil.
0: He says, great show. Bought an old shortwave rig and met your show.
1: Hey.
0: Hi, Phil.
1: Hello. Thank you for tuning in.
0: Also, thank you. This is from Tom Call in Massachusetts.
1: Oh, Tom Call from Tom Call Theater.
0: Thank you. Let's see, what a fun show with 1940s record. Also nostalgic for all of us. Oh, this was the Best Of.
1: Mm-hmm. Last week.
0: Also nostalgic for all of us was the reminder of our Radio Angela days when we were all on overnights. Thank you for airing that particular show. I thank our lucky stars for WBCQ.
1: Oh, yes.
0: Thank you, Tom, for being a continued supporter.
1: From the bottom of our hearts. Yes. Thank you, dear.
0: Thank you.
1: I hope we can con- contribute to your program in some way. If you ever need any extra voices, we could provide a few.
0: Yep, some old cranky lady.
1: I don't have to act very hard for that.
0: No, you don't. We also want to say hello to Matthew in Parma, Ohio.
1: Hello.
0: Doug in West Hartford, Connecticut.
1: Oh, hello, Doug.
0: Bruce and Dolores in Lititz, Pennsylvania.
1: Aren't they wonderful? Thank you, dear.
0: David B. on Long Island, New York.
1: He's a gentleman in the tent, right?
0: Yes.
1: With his transoceanic.
0: Yes.
1: Oh, that transoceanic can pick up a lot of bass notes.
0: Ooh.
1: Oh, this is going to sound good, this program on his transoceanic.
0: Cool.
1: How cool is that?
0: Yeah.
1: Hello.
0: Dick and Pam in Glastonbury, Connecticut.
1: Oh, they listen on Alexa.
0: Yes, they do.
1: Hello Alexa.
0: We're evil. Let's see. Also, Paul and Mimi, Bar Harbor, Maine.
1: Hello.
0: If you would like to write to us, please do so. And that is to marionweb@aol.com. marionweb@aol.com. That's marionweb@aol.com. Or go to the website, which is marionsattic.net. marionsattic.net. Scroll down past the screaming fans and send us a message.
1: Thank you. Thank you. Thank you.
0: We're rolling into the next one here, which will be Columbia FB-1133 from 1934. This is Mr. Sidney Torch playing the organ at the Regal Cinema Theater at Marble Arch in London. This is Temptation Rag.

0: was nice.
1: That sounds like a music track for Charlie Chaplin.
0: Yeah, I would say that. That's good. Well, we're going to flip the record now.
1: I'm flipping it.
0: And it's Columbia FB1133 from 1934. Yes, she's counting off how many times she flips the record. This is Organ Solo by Sidney Torch at the Regal Cinema Theater at Marble Arch. This will be Orient Express.

0: Sydney Torch performed on four different record labels: Regal, Columbia, Decca, and Parlophone. And we're going to switch over to Decca Record. And this is
1: it's a British Decca.
0: Yes, a British Decca. This is Decca Decca F7866 from 1939. This is performed at the Gaumont State Cinema in Kilburn. And this will be Torch Parade number 4. And that consists of introducing Johnny Peddler, The First Lullaby, and Waltzing in the Clouds.

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0: Write to us at marionweb@aol.com. marionweb@aol.com. You can also write to us through the postal address, which is Marion's Attic, P.O. Box 583, Coventry, Connecticut, 06238 in the United States of America. That's Marion's Attic, P.O. Box 583, Coventry, Connecticut, 06238. This is show number 1055.
1: Thank you. All right. Next, a Cindy Torch record, while we have the time.
0: This next one is Torch Parade number 3, and it's on Decca F7639 from 1939. It's performed at the Gaumont State Cinema in Kilbourne, and it includes I Can't Love You Anymore, I'll Never Smile Again Until I Smile at You, and Until You Fall in Love.

0: BCQ, Monticello, Maine, USA, the planet, 7490 on your shortwave radio dial. I love being on shortwave radio. Look what I can do. Look what we can do, Christina.
1: Yes, we can.
0: We can make people happy.
1: Yes.
0: Okay, music bed. We have to take off now. Don't forget, we love all of you. You're always by our side, and we'll see you next week. Bye-bye.
1: Bye-bye.
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0: Hello? Greg speaking.
1: I wanted to read you my leave for tomorrow's column. Oh, at the door. Hold the line, Barry, while I see who it is.
2: Don't answer that, Greg. Stay right at that door.
1: Oh. You, look, I told you it's no use coming here. You're just wasting your time. My life's too short.
3: By transcription, Barry Craig, confidential investigator, starring William Gargan.

0: Barry Craig speaking. It was one of those nights.
1: I was sitting in my office with my feet hooked on the corner of my desk, trying to whip up some enthusiasm over an assignment to bodyguard a couple of tin coffee pots at a Long Island wedding when the telephone rang. I let it ring a few times before I reached out and snagged it off its hook. After all, when they're that anxious, they can be mighty worthwhile. Yeah, who's this?
2: Al White from the Chronicle. Remember me?
1: Oh, Al White, sure. How's the gossip column racket these days?
2: Warming up. I got a chore for you.
1: I'll bet you have.
2: Meaning what?
1: I've been reading that column of yours. Those cracks you've been making about Larry Slade throwing the big fight, they can't have made him very happy. I hear he's looking for you.
2: Yeah, so do I. I need a bodyguard.
1: You keep printing that Slade took a dive and you're more likely to need an undertaker.
2: I was right about it, wasn't I? I even called around.
1: Sometimes there's something better to be than right.
2: Such as?
1: Alive. Something you're not likely to be if you keep needling Slade. He's big and sensitive.
2: My heart bleeds for him. Look, do you want this job or not?
1: All right, Al. Where do I start guarding the body?
2: The Casa Daily Bar. Midnight.
1: It wasn't the kind of case I'd like, but a private detective is like a doctor or a lawyer. He can't always pick and choose. Anyway, a few minutes short of midnight, I parked the car outside the Casa Daily. It was an old white frame building that Ace Daily had converted into a plush boob trap. One of those joints where if they don't get your roll with the fancy prices at the bar, they got the back rooms all rigged up with roulette wheels and crap tables where they do. I was holding down the bar with an elbow, squinting through the fog of blue-gray smoke when my client, Al White, walked in.
3: Waiting long?
1: Not very.
3: Seen Ace Daly?
1: Yeah, he went in the game room a little while ago.
3: Larry Slade with him?
1: Champ? No, why?
3: Just a hunch. He'll be here, too, before the night's over. Daly's in the game room now, huh?
1: Yeah, why the interest in Ace Daly? I thought you were after Slade's hide.
3: Maybe I'm after both of them.
1: You think Ace had a hand in fixing that fight?
3: Yeah, and tonight I'm looking for proof. Any objection?
1: Sure skin, if you like to wear it with holes in it.
3: That's what I'm paying you to prevent.
1: Maybe we better make this one cash in advance.
3: Can't you trust me?
1: Oh, sure. I just don't want to have to go to the trouble of suing your estate to get my money.
3: Oh, very funny.
1: Hey, wait a minute. You must read tea leaves.
3: Huh?
1: Don't look now, but your old friend, the ex-champ, just came in.
3: Is he heading this way?
1: No, he's going on through into the gaming war.
3: Good.
1: What's good about it?
3: I had a tip Slade would be showing up for the payoff tonight. It settled it. He dumped the fight and Daly paid him to do it.
1: You still haven't got any proof of a payoff.
3: With a little luck, we might even get that.
1: What are you going to do, follow Slade in?
3: Not yet. Give him a minute or two head start. He won't go direct to Daly's office. He'll probably waste a couple of minutes looking around in the gaming room just to make sure he isn't being followed. Now, if we time it right, we may catch him in the act. And if we do, I'll have the biggest story of the year.
1: I only hope you live to write it.
3: I'll write it. Don't you worry about me.
1: All right, then. Don't worry about me. I only hope that I live to read it. We stayed at the bar, finished our drink, and listened while a tinny five-piece combo did unmentionable things to a popular ballad. Then Al White dropped a handful of silver on the bar and nodded he was ready. I led the way out of the bar to the disguised entrance of the roulette room. The door was presided over by a tuxedoed man with a broken nose. We stepped into a small vestibule, waited while he closed the door behind us. Then another door opened and we stepped into the game room. A low buzz of conversation, spiced with the click of roulette balls, rolled out toward us. A dozen or more people were huddled around a huge roulette layout in the center. On the far side, a hot crap game was in session. Either Ace or Slade was in sight, so we ambled past the bank of slot machines toward a door marked private. From behind it, we could hear the sound of someone laughing.
3: Ready? All right, let's go.
4: And may your marriage be as happy as you are beautiful, my dear.
5: Hold it, Judge. We got company. Something just crawled out of the woodwork.
1: Something was wrong. Instead of a payoff, it looked like a party. Lifting a champagne glass with Ace Daly and Slade was the most gorgeous redhead I'd ever seen. And a tall, distinguished white-haired man was just proposing a toast. It wasn't what we'd figured to find. But Al White didn't let that stop him. He walked right in like the life of the party. Or maybe the death of it.
3: Hello, Larry. Evening, folks.
6: I've been looking for you, White. I'm going to knock
1: you... Easy, chap, easy. My client doesn't like to be crowded.
6: Make it easy on yourself and you keep out of this.
1: Cut it out, chap.
6: He's got it coming. I'm going to... Okay. Okay, Ace.
7: You, White. On your way.
3: Daly, you could lose a lot of customers talking to them that way.
7: I didn't send for you. Get out.
8: Ace, who is this man?
3: Yeah, Ace, why don't you introduce us? I'm Al White, Mr. Dare. I write a column for the Chronicle.
8: How do you know my name?
3: Recognizing faces is part of my business. And how are you, Judge Dare? I thought you and Ace Daly were old political enemies. How nice to see that you've gotten together.
6: I think perhaps you'd better excuse us, Ace. Louise and I...
1: Sit down, Judge. I'll take care of White. He's just about to leave.
3: Don't mind if I do. Now. You see, I came here looking for a story in the fight fix the other night. Oh, it's small potatoes compared to a political fix.
8: What does he mean, Ace?
3: You and Ace. The happy couple.
8: Well, really...
3: And maybe if Ace helps the judge to get reelected, he can claim the bride as his reward. What a story.
6: Ace, he mustn't print that. Not before election. He'd ruin everything.
1: Don't worry, Judge. He's not printing anything.
3: That's where you're wrong. I'm not only printing it, but I'm going to do a feature piece on it.
1: Don't push your luck too far. You're still healthy because nothing will happen to you in my place. Providing you're out of it in 5 minutes.
6: Just let me take him, Ace. Let me
3: take him.
6: Without
3: a rehearsal, champ? I thought you always rehearsed your fight.
6: Why, you little rat, I'll kill you if it's the last thing I...
1: Look, champ, I don't have my hand in my pocket because it's cold. I told you the guy's my client.
7: Sit down, champ.
1: That's for you, Craig. Put up the heater.
8: Ace, you've got to stop him. He mustn't print that. It would ruin us, all of us.
1: Don't worry, Louise. If he so much as hints at it in that rag of his... I'll not only be on the line of people who want to kill him, I'll be at the head of it.
0: As we weren't in any position to cop any popularity prizes at the moment, there didn't seem to be much point in hanging around the Casa Daly. We got out with about 2 minutes left of the head start Ace had given us. White insisted that I drop him off at the combination office and apartment where he worked. So I locked him in for the night, then headed for my own apartment and some long-delayed shut-eye. I didn't need anybody to rock me to sleep, as I was practically snoring by the time my head hit the pillow. So when the phone started to dance off a stand a couple of hours later, it took me a few minutes to locate it. Oh, stand still, will you? Yeah?
2: Now, White.
1: What time is it?
2: Oh, about 4:30.
1: Oh, it's the middle of the night.
2: Not for me. Even my office hours. Just finishing up tomorrow's column. I want to read you an item.
1: I didn't want...

0: Yeah, I might have known. What are you doing here?
1: White was my client.
0: Wise?
1: Don't let's get cute, Marty. I was talking to him on the phone when he got us.
0: Oh, that accounts for the phone being off the hook.
1: Do I get in?
0: I suppose so. What were you talking about when it happened?
1: He wanted to read me an item out of tomorrow's column.
0: Column? You didn't find any column, just a few blank sheets in the typewriter. No column. Yeah, there he is. We haven't moved him yet. Yemi hasn't gotten here.
1: Got it in the back, huh?
0: All five of them.
1: Hmm. Small caliber gun. 32 or less, I'd say.
0: Big enough to do the job.
1: Yeah. And you said there was no trace of a column?
0: No, just a few blank sheets of paper in his typewriter.
1: All right to handle?
0: Yeah, I guess so. Barry, what's on your mind?
1: Just a hunch. I'm wondering if Al White had the same habit most new triple boys have of jamming two or three sheets into their machine at a time.
0: Gee, you got something there. If he did, we may be able to bring out the impression on the second sheet.
1: Well, that's worth a try.
0: There should be some dusting powder in the lab kit. Yeah, here's some. Let's have that second sheet.
1: Here you are.
0: Think that's enough dusting powder on it? A little more, maybe. Shake it around. Well, what do you know? It worked.
1: Can you read it, Sergeant?
0: I think so. First, let's blow off the excess. Yep, there you are. Clear as a carbon copy.
1: Take your vows later. Uh-oh. Here it is. Listen. The mob is giggling over Ace Daly's payoff if the election goes right. Now, instead of fixing fights for sugar, the ace is fixing elections for honey.
0: Ace Daly in this?
1: Yeah. He told White that if that item appeared, he'd kill him.
0: Well, why didn't you say so? That makes it easy. We put out a pickup on Ace, and we got it made.
1: Better pick up Larry Slade, too, Marty.
0: The champ?
1: Yeah, he got into the act, too. He promised to kill White if he mentioned fixed fights again in his column.
0: Oh, fine. First I have no suspects, now I've got more than I have teeth of my own. How many other characters promised to make this creep a prospect for a headstone?
1: Offhand, I don't recall, but as I think of them, I'll keep you informed, Marty. I got away from Sergeant Moran as soon as I could. He was yelling pickup orders into the phone as I closed the door behind me. On the street, I grabbed a cab, told the cabbie to double back up a couple of streets to make sure there was no police trail on me, then gave the driver the address of the Adair home. It was an old converted brownstone house with a large brass knocker. Through the glass door, I saw the commoded figure of Louise Adair. Over her shoulder on the stairway, I could see her father, his white hair shining in the gloom.
2: What do you want?
1: I'd like to see you for a few minutes, Miss Adair.
2: Now? What about?
1: Murder.
2: Murder?
1: Yes, Al White, the columnist, a few hours ago.
2: I see. Perhaps you'd better come in.
3: What is it, Louise?
2: You go on to bed, Dad. This gentleman wants to ask me a few questions.
1: Maybe your father ought to sit in on this.
2: Leave my father out of it.
3: Nonsense, Louise. Now, what's this all about?
1: Al White, the columnist you met last night at Ace Daly's, is dead. Murdered.
2: And this gentleman, being a detective, has it figured out that Ace did it?
1: I didn't say that, Miss Adair. I said he had a motive. So did a lot of other people. You, for instance, or your father.
2: Ah.
1: Why not? If White printed that story about you and Ace, it might have cost your father the election. And it certainly wouldn't help your social standing.
2: Why, that's absurd. Ace and I were merely waiting for the proper time to announce our engagement.
1: After the election, I suppose, when it wouldn't be so embarrassing.
3: I can't have you making insinuations like that. I must ask you to leave.
1: Suit yourself, Judge. I was just trying to make it easy on you. White was my client.
2: And he's dead now.
1: Maybe so. But when a guy hires me to see that nothing happens to him and something does, I want the guy that made it happen.
2: But don't you see, we'll get dragged into it. The scandal will ruin Dad's chances of re-election.
3: That's unfair, Louise. How can we help?
1: Well, you can give me a fill-in on the time set up last night. What time did you leave the Casa Daly?
3: About 4. We came home and went right to bed.
1: 4, huh? That would give Ace plenty of time to do the job. Was the champ there when you left?
3: Mr. Slade? No, he left before we did. His lady friend dances in one of the clubs.
1: Lily DeVore.
2: If you can call it dancing.
1: He saw her last night, huh? That might be his out.
2: My father and I.

0: I'd like to get some sleep. If you have any more questions, would you mind if we discussed them later in some more suitable time and place?
1: All right. Let's say 4 o'clock this afternoon in my office. Meanwhile, I think I'll drop by the Carteret Arms and have a chat with Lily DeBorg. The Carteret Arms was a big, expensive-looking pile of rocks in the West 50s. By the time I got there, a heavy drizzle had started, and it didn't pep me up any to learn that Lily hadn't gotten home yet. I found a soggy cigarette in my jacket pocket, got it burning, and settled back to wait. The gleaming wet face of a jeweler's clock across the street said 2:50 when a cab skidded to a stop at the curb. Lily DeVore jumped out, ran for the protection of the lobby. I gave her 10 minutes to get settled, then crossed over. It took a two-spot and a lot of fast talk to get by unannounced. The two-spot was more effective than the talk. Anyway, I got up to 4D and knocked.
2: Yeah?
1: Message for Miss DeVore.
2: Coming. Okay, Buster, let's have... Say, what is this?
1: I want a little talk with you.
2: Get your foot out of that door.
1: Nice of you to ask me in.
2: You mean I had a choice? Look, I don't know what's on your mind, but you don't...
1: Don't be so modest, Lily. You know you're irresistible.
2: Yeah. And I know something else, too. You're liable to be unconscious when the champ hears about this.
1: I make it a policy never to worry unnecessarily.
2: And I make it a policy never to entertain strange men without a warrant. That goes double for private cops. Outside.
1: Okay. I just thought I'd help keep your champ out of the hot seat. But if that's the way you feel about it...
2: Look, you can't pin that killing on Larry Slade. You know he didn't do it.
1: That's not what the police think. Where is he, Lily?
2: I don't know. Hey, where do you think you're going?
1: Oh, just to have a look around.
2: Get out of here and leave me alone.
1: What's in there? I thought I heard something. Oh, mice, no doubt.
2: That's just a closet. Stay away from it. Stay away, I tell you.
1: As I moved Lily from in front of the closet door, I turned my back for a second. The door swung open behind me. I heard rather than saw the blow that knocked me to my knees. In that moment, the man in the closet made a break for it. He headed across the room for the bedroom door beyond. I was a little groggy, but I managed to follow him. By the time I got to the bedroom, I heard him go through the window to the fire escape beyond. I followed, stuck my head out. He snapped a shot at me from below. Gouged a chunk of windowsill a foot or so from my head. I pulled back fast. I wasn't that curious. Lily was still in the living room when I walked back. Okay, baby. Playtime is over. I lose my boyish smile when people use my skull for target practice. Who was it?
2: I don't know. A prowler, I guess.
1: If it was Slade, why did he run? You can alibi him for last night, can't you?
2: What? Sure.
1: Or can you?
2: Of course I can. We were together all morning.
1: He left Daly's before 4. When did he get to your place?
2: About 4. We left the club together and then we...
1: You're lying, Lily, aren't you?
2: No!
1: If you are, I can check up at the club. You might as well admit it now.
2: Oh, all right. The director called a rehearsal on next week's show. Slade got bored and walked out on it about 4:15. We worked through.
1: In other words, he had time to knock off White. If he didn't do it, then why was he trying to hide here in your closet?
2: Slade wasn't in that closet.
1: Who was?
2: I don't know.
1: Who was it, Lily?
2: Oh, what's the use? Why should I cover for him? It was Ace Daly.
1: What was he doing here?
2: Same as you, looking for the champ.
1: To help him fix an alibi?
2: Slade doesn't need an alibi. He didn't do anything. Why don't you leave him alone?
1: Maybe I can help him. Where is he, Lily?
2: I told you I don't know. And I wouldn't tell you if I did.
1: That's what I thought. Just the same, if you want to see him get a break, you get to him and tell him to get to me. I didn't have long to wait. I'd just gotten back to the four walls and desk I laughingly call my office, shuffled the two ads and rent bill that represented my mail, and lit a cigarette when the phone rang. Hello?
3: Larry Slade. I hear you want to see me. What about you?
1: I don't do business over the phone. Come in and...
3: Yeah, and walk right into a police stakeout.
1: Okay, so I'll come to see you. Where?
3: If it's a plant, you'll never walk away from it.
1: Where?
3: The end of Pier 6, East River. Make it 3:30 sharp.
1: I'll be there.
3: And come alone. Because if you don't, you'll have plenty of company when you leave. They'll be carrying you.
1: Pier 6 was a deserted strip that stretched out into the murky water of East River for a quarter of a mile. Anybody walking to the end would be visible for minutes before he reached the end. setting him up as a perfect target. The goose pimples and icicles running down my spine were caused by the cold wind, I think. The rain hadn't let up, and I was drenched by the time I reached the end of the pier. Larry Slade stepped from behind an old rotting shack that had been a watchman's shanty. He looked bigger than a Brahma bull and twice as nasty. Hello, champ.
4: What do you want?
1: The one who killed Al White. Cops think maybe you did.
4: I can read.
1: I don't think you did.
4: That's nice. So?
1: Give yourself up. I don't want you to take the fall for the killer if you didn't do it.
4: I don't take any falls for nobody.
1: You're set up for one right now and don't know it.
4: You're lying.
1: Why should I? Ace Daly's the only one got anything to gain by lying.
4: He wouldn't cross me.
1: Not unless he needed a fall guy, and he does.
4: Why don't you tell him that? Hey, Ace!
5: Busy little man, aren't you, Craig?
1: I tried to get around, only this time I didn't get around fast enough. Looks like you beat me to it, Ace.
5: Looks like I did.
4: He thinks you're trying to pin the murder on me, Ace.
5: Now, why would I want to do that, Larry? Why would I want to frame the guy who's giving me my alibi?
1: Your alibi? He hasn't even got one for himself. Not after he left Lily Duvall last night.
5: Oh, yes, he has. Larry came back to the Casa Daly. We were both there together at 4:30 this morning. Now, what do you say to that?
1: You've had time to cook up a nice little story, haven't you? But coming from the two principal suspects, I doubt if the police will take your word for it. You'll have to think of something better than that to prove you were really there.
5: Don't worry. We can. After he got home, Judge Adair called me up to talk things over.
1: That's funny. The judge didn't mention it to me. But then maybe you haven't had a chance to give him his briefing yet.
5: Don't worry, Craig. He'll back us up.
1: Will he, Ace? Aren't you forgetting something?
5: What?
1: You can't help him now. When the story of your little deal gets out and the papers tie it in with this murder, your support would be the kiss of death. His only chance of re-election now is to wash his hands of you as fast as he can and try to make hay on the other side.
5: Now, wait a minute.
1: Sorry, Ace, but I gotta go see the judge. I'd kind of like to hear what he has to say before he's had any coaching.
5: Stop him, Slade.
4: What do you want me to do?
5: You're the champ. Figure it out for yourself.
1: Larry Slade grinned, licked his lips. He hunched his left shoulder a bit. I saw the punch start somewhere near the tip of his shoe, but I couldn't get my jaw out of the way fast enough. It landed like a ton of bricks, and the pier came up and slapped me in the face. I don't know how long I was out. Could have been minutes, probably. It was only seconds. Both Ace and Slade were gone when I opened my eyes. I couldn't find it in my heart to regret their going. All I could do was hope that they were going to the wrong place if they wanted to locate Judge Adair. I managed to get a cab and gave the driver my office address. When I got there, two people were at my door trying the knob. Even in the semi-gloom, I had no difficulty making out the sleek lines of Louise Adair as one. The other was her father. Looking for me?
6: Oh!
7: I thought you'd forgotten our 4 o'clock appointment. I've thought of something you should know.
1: Good. Let's go inside where we can talk. Make yourselves comfortable.
0: I suppose we really should have told the police that Dad preferred to talk to you first.
1: Well, let's have it.
7: I think I know who killed your client.
1: I thought you might. Judge Adair, after you and your daughter got home this morning, did you phone the Casa Daly?
7: Why, how did you know about that?
1: Then you did make the call.
7: Why, yes, about 4:30.
1: Well, there goes the old ball game. I thought that Ace was lying.
7: But Ace wasn't there. No one answered the phone.
1: He didn't? Why didn't you tell me that this morning?
0: But Dad didn't want to get involved. It would cost him the election.
1: Cost a man his life.
7: I finally realized too late. When Daly tried to reach me today...
5: I say I got here just in time.
0: Ace!
7: No, don't shoot Daly. I won't tell anything. Don't...
5: Boy, you dirty double-crossing old buzzard.
0: He's got a gun, Dad!
1: When the smoke cleared, Ace Daly was sprawled in my doorway. Louise Adair was doing a good job of trying to swallow her fist. The judge stood dazed, staring down at an old .22 target pistol that he still held in his hand. I managed to pin my eyeballs back in their sockets long enough to walk over to Ace. At that moment, the door to my office burst open and Sergeant Marty Moran came tearing in.
8: What's going on here? Holy cow, Ace Daly, who did it?
7: I'm afraid I did, Sergeant.
0: It was self-defense. Daly was going to kill both of us. Mr.
1: Judge shot him, all right.
8: Why should Daly want to kill you, Judge?
7: He wanted to keep me quiet. I knew that he'd killed Mr. White.
8: You were taking an awful chance going up against a pro like Daly with that pea shooter.
7: I couldn't keep quiet and see him get away with murder. Even if it does cost me the election, I couldn't do it.
1: Cost you the election? You kidding? You come out of this mess a hero, delivered a killer all wrapped up. Just too bad Ace Daly didn't kill White.
0: Didn't kill him?
7: What do you mean?
8: Yeah, you better translate that for me, too, Barry.
1: Daly couldn't have killed White. I was talking to White when the killer knocked. He got up and let him into the apartment.
0: So?
1: He wouldn't hire me to hold his hand while he was talking to Daly in a public place, then let him into his apartment.
0: But Ace could have disguised his voice.
1: Won't wash, baby. White was shot in the back. That means he opened the door to the killer, then turned to lead the way into the apartment. He never would have turned his back on Daly.
8: In that case, I have a little surprise for you. Ryan, bring Slade in. We picked up Slade waiting outside in Daly's car.
7: Ace, who did it? I'm afraid I did, Mr. Slade. I thought he killed White.
1: Which leaves us only one logical suspect.
7: Oh, I get it. I'm supposed to be the fall guy, eh? Why, you two-bit Seamus, I'm going to let you have it.
8: Right in the whiskers. You KO'd the champ.
1: I owed him, that's it. Holy cow, so I did. Hey, he didn't throw that fight. He's got a glass jaw.
8: Well, I'll get him out of here and booked.
1: He didn't kill White either. He never would have used a gun. He'd get a bigger charge out of beating him to a pulp.
7: Well, if neither of them did kill White, who...
1: You did, Judge.
7: What?
1: And that wasn't self-defense when you shot Ace Daly in my office. It was murder.
0: That's fantastic. Why should my father kill either of them?
1: Because White was getting set to break a story that would have blasted your father's chances. Ace knew your father killed him and covered him for your sake. But your father knew when the heat was on, Daly would throw him to the wolves.
8: But to go up against Daly with a .22...
1: Ace was a sitting duck. The judge shot him before he knew he was being double-crossed, using me as a witness that it was self-defense.
7: Now, see here. This is ridiculous. I was in bed when White was killed.
1: Sorry, Judge. I went to your house an hour or more after the killing. You were supposed to be in bed, but your hair wasn't even mussed.
0: Oh, I won't listen to these lies. Tell them, Dad. Tell them.
7: What's the use, Louise? I took a long chance and lost. I killed them.
0: Well, they can't prove a thing.
7: Yes, they can, now that they know the story. I left too many traces.
8: Why did you kill White, Judge?
7: I had to. My only hope of escaping prosecution for malfeasance was to be re-elected to cover what I had done during my last term. I would have done anything to be re-elected. Even come to blows with a thug like Daly.
0: Don't talk, Dad. They can't prove a thing.
7: It's no use, my dear. I'm ready to make a full statement.
8: Okay, boys, take the judge out. We'll book him later. For murder, I guess. Barry? While we're waiting for the medical examiner, tell me...
1: Not now, Marty. I've got an important date.
8: Anybody I know?
1: Lily DeVore.
8: You crazy? That's the champ's girl. He's plenty jealous.
1: Plenty jealous, but I just found out he's got a glass jaw. So long, Marty. So long, folks. See you next week.

next week, another exciting transcribed story starring America's number one detective, William Gargan, as Barry Craig, confidential investigator. Tonight's script was written by Frank Kane and featured Santos Ortega as Ace Daly. Edward King directed. Your announcer is Don Pardo. All names and places mentioned in this program are fictitious, and any resemblance to actual persons living or dead is purely coincidental.

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0: Joseph Brecker, you have been duly tried by a jury and found guilty of murder in the first degree. You now appear in this court that sentence may be passed upon you. But before I pronounce sentence, have you anything to say?
1: Yeah, I have. Before you pass sentence on me, I'm going to pass sentence on you. You, Judge Wilson, on Sloan, the prosecuting attorney. On those 12 good and true saps on a jury. And on one more, maybe. The guy that really trapped me in the first place. The only guy smart enough to get me. The Shadow.
2: Order! Order in the court!
0: That will do, Joseph Brecker. You have nothing to say in your own behalf.
1: This is in my own behalf, and you'd better listen, all of you. I know I'm on my way to the death house, to the chair. But I'm warning you. For every day I sit in a death house, one of you will be killed. Starting with the foreman of the jury. And if the governor doesn't commute my sentence to life, he'll die the day I burn.
2: Order! Order in the court!
0: Joseph Brecker, by the power vested in me by the people of this state, I hereby order you to be taken to the state penitentiary, there to be delivered over to the warden, by whom on a certain day determined by this court, he shall in the manner prescribed by law put you to death. And may God have mercy on your soul.
3: Order's adjourned.
4: All right, come on, clear the court. Right. Outside.
5: Well, it's a sheer bluff, I tell you. How can Brecker kill a whole jury? The DA, Judge Wilson, even the governor. I tell you, he's crazy.
6: Well, I'm glad I wasn't on that jury.
5: Yeah, you bet.
1: Brecker's gang wiped out.
0: Brecker's gang are all dead or in jail.
1: I know, but you
7: please
1: can't
7: get that crack about the shadow.
5: Nobody's ever seen the shadow. He could appear right in this courtroom and not be seen. I'd hate to have anybody like that
8: happen. Well, Margot, let's get out of here.
9: It must be very flattering to inspire such awe and fear, Lamont.
8: It has its disadvantage, Margot. Unfortunately, the mystery surrounding the shadow inspires fear and terror in the innocent as well as the guilty. The unknown is so often associated with evil. There's no help for it. The shadow must remain a shadow.
9: Lamont, what do you make of Brecker's threat? Do you think it's just bluff?
8: I wish I did, Margot.
9: Meaning,
8: Lamont Cranston is going to don the shadow's cloak and call on Joe Brecker in prison.

0: your brother to see you, Brecker.
1: Okay. Hello, Danny.
2: Hello, Joe.
1: You got 5 minutes. Better make the most of it. Deputies are here from the state pen to take you bye-bye to the big house. I'll be back.
3: All right. Come on in, Danny. Sit on the bunk. I want to talk to you. There ain't much time.
2: Hey, it's like a cage where they keep animals, huh, Joe?
3: Lay off that, Danny.
2: Okay, don't get sore.
3: Sit down here and listen to what I got to say.
2: Are they going to kill you, Joe?
3: Yeah, but they're going to pay for it, every last one of them. You know who they are, don't you? I've told you over and over again.
2: Yeah, Joe, you told me.
3: And you know what you're to do. You remember everything I told you. Don't you, Danny?
2: Yeah, Joe, I remember. I won't forget. When the newspapers say they put you in a death house, I kill one of them.
3: That's right, Danny. And don't forget, these people I told you about, the judge, the jury, that prosecuting attorney are the same ones that drafted you into the army, sent you over to France, let you get shell-shocked so it's hard for you to remember things.
2: Sure. I won't forget. Hey, will it hurt much when they kill you, Joe?
3: Stop that, will you?
2: Okay. I just want to know.
3: You just keep your mind on the jury and Judge Wilson. Maybe even the governor. You'll get them all, eh, Danny?
2: Yeah, Joe. They won't know what hit them.
3: That's the stuff, Danny. And I'll just one more thing. There's a guy that may get after you. He's smarter than the cops. He's the one that really got me. You got to keep away from him. Don't give him a chance to find you.
2: How can I do that?
3: You got to keep away from home. Don't go near the flat of the old lady.
2: But Mara will worry if I don't come home
3: tonight.
2: No,
3: she won't, Danny. She'll know you got things to do.
2: All right, Joe. What about the fella I can't see? Is he dead? Like all my buddies in the war? The ones that talk to me in the dark?
3: No, Danny. This guy's different. He ain't dead, he's alive. You can hear his voice, only you can't see him. But if you ever hear his voice, you'll know he's near you. Somewhere in the shadows.
2: Yeah. If he talks to me, I'll fix him, Joe.
3: Sure, but not the way you're going to get the others, Danny. Because you can't see him, see? Now, look. You know those old hand grenades you have at home?
2: Yeah.
3: Well, I want you to carry a couple with you. If this guy ever finds you, if he tries to stop you paying him off for killing me, you just pull the pin of a hand grenade and throw it where you think his voice is coming from. That'll get him.
2: All right, Joe. But how'll I know when it's him?
3: You'll know all right, Danny. He has a queer kind of laugh. And he calls himself the Shadow.
0: All right, Brecker. Time's up. Come on, you.
3: Okay. So long, Danny. Don't you forget anything.
2: So long, Joe. I wouldn't forget. I wouldn't forget nothing you told me.
0: Come on, you. Out this way. Take it up.
3: The poor dope. He'll do it all right. He'll fix him. Every last one of them if I burn. Who's that? I heard somebody, but there's nobody there. Hey, God!
4: Are you surprised to find me here, Joe Brecker?
3: The Shadow.
4: So you weren't expecting me. And yet prisons are filled with shadows. Shadows in the minds of men walking in the shadow of death itself.
3: What do you want? You put me here, sent me to the chair. Why can't you let me alone?
4: Because your career of murder is not over. Because I know you mean to carry out the threat you made in court.
3: Yeah. Yeah, and you can't stop me, Shadow.
4: I can. Because you're going to tell me how the jury, the prosecuting attorney, and Judge Wilson are going to be killed.
3: You're crazy. I'm not telling you anything, Shadow. I'm not afraid of you anymore. I got nothing to lose.
4: You are telling me, Brecker.
3: Yeah?
4: You see, I can read your mind. One thought is racing through your mind now. It's mirrored in your eyes, etched on your brain.
3: You're lying, trying to trick me into telling you.
4: All right, I'll tell you what you're thinking about. You're thinking of a man. He acts strangely. He's... He's shell-shocked.
3: No.
4: Am I right?
3: No, stop it.
4: This man is very close to you. I've got it. He's your brother. His name is... Let's see. Danny. Danny, isn't it?
5: No, no, go away. Leave me alone.
4: Thinking that even now your brother, Danny, is hurrying home to get a high-powered rifle out of a trunk.
5: Is that true?
4: A rifle equipped with telescopic sights and a silencer. You're thinking of Danny's medals for marksmanship, his decorations for valor as a sniper. A sniper so cunning he could hide in an open battlefield.
5: It's a lie.
4: Pick his enemies off at long range and not be seen. That's all I need to know, Brecker. All I need to know.
5: No. No, you're crazy. You're just guessing. All right, suppose he is. You won't find him. You won't stop him, Shadow.
6: Shut up, Brecker.
7: What's eating you?
0: Shut up, Brecker. What's the matter with you? Who do you think you're talking to?
5: It's a shadow. He's here in the prison.
0: Well, don't let that worry you, Brecker. There's plenty of shadows where you're going. Come on. Deputies are waiting, and you're heading for the last mile. Now, look, Mr. Hansen. Every one of you jurors are in danger. You shouldn't be here on the street. This death threat may seem like a lot of hooey to you, but I've been assigned to guard you. And if anything happens, they'll send me back to pounding a beat.
8: Well, I'm sorry, Inspector, but I've got my business to attend to, and I can't hide in my office.
0: Hansen, what's the matter, man?
9: Oh, that man! Look at him! He's falling down!
0: What's the matter with that man? What's going on here? Keep back! Get back! Everybody. Who are you? Greg, Homicide Squad. Man's been shot.
10: You're crazy. I didn't hear no shot.
0: Neither did I. But just the same, he's got a bullet right between the eyes. Looks like Joe Brecker is keeping his word.
11: Lamont, can't you do something? Can't you find Danny Brecker?
5: No. No, Margot. He got away. He hasn't been near his mother's home since his brother Joe went to the death house.

0: I've got to find Danny Brecker. He's somewhere, hiding somewhere, waiting to strike again. I've got to find him.
1: Good morning, Mr. O'Hara. I'd like some oranges and potatoes.
2: Good heavens, Mrs. Adams. What are you doing out in the street? I thought the police had detectives watching every one of you jurors that was on the Brecker case.
1: Oh, they've got a detective staying at my house, but I had to have some things for dinner, and I slipped out.
3: Mother, can I have some candy?
1: Yes, dear, of course you can.
3: Mother. Mother, what's the matter? Why don't you come to me?
2: Sam! Yeah? Quick,
3: Mother!
2: Phone the police. Get a doctor. Mrs. Adams
3: Mother!
2: Has been shot.
4: Oh, I'm afraid she's dead.
2: Yes, the killer has struck again.
5: Judge Wilson.
6: Yes, Harvey?
5: Judge, don't you think it'd be, well, safer with a killer still at large if you had those window curtains closed?
6: Oh, that's not necessary. This apartment's on the 20th floor.
5: Yeah, I know, Your Honor, but just the same, I'll answer it, sir.
6: Thank you.
5: Hello? Yes, Judge Wilson is right here, Your Excellency.
6: Well, the
5: governor's on the wire, sir.
6: Well, here you are. Hello? Oh, yes, Governor. Yes, of course you couldn't commute Joe Brecker's sentence. If you did a thing like that, even to save the rest of the jury, there'd be no more law and order. But look, Governor, don't you think it'd be wise for you to cancel your engagement to ride in the parade tomorrow? It'd be in an open car and a perfect target for any...
7: Judge Wilson! Governor! Judge Wilson has just been shot. He's dead!
8: The Shadow will continue with his adventure in just a moment. In the meantime, here is a message of particular importance to families throughout this area who supply their own heat. We are now in a period of the year when all fuels are put to their severest tests. However, homeowners who use blue coal have nothing to worry about, because blue coal, which is especially prepared for home use, is better qualified to meet sudden changes of weather than other fuels. During mild weather, blue coal banks for long periods with little attention. Then, when the temperature takes a sudden drop, blue coal immediately responds with minimum draft, sending a uniform supply of heat throughout the living quarters of the home. Because blue coal burns down to a fine powdery ash, it is not only an economical fuel, but a particularly clean fuel as well. Furthermore, blue coal is an American product, mined in Pennsylvania by the Glen Alden Coal Company. Unlike a good many other fuels sold in this area, blue coal is prepared exclusively for home use. So that you can be sure of getting more uniform, more economical heat, blue coal is actually trademarked with a blue color so that you can identify it at a glance. There has been a big swing this winter to blue coal throughout this territory. Sales of blue coal this winter in the Middle Atlantic and New England states show an increase of 10.4% over sales for the same period a year ago. So take a tip from these blue coal families. For better, more economical heat, switch to blue coal tomorrow. Ask for it by name. Order a trial ton from your nearest blue coal dealer, whose name will be found in the Where to Buy It section of your classified telephone directory under the name Blue Coal.

0: Good work, Margot.
1: Hello, Lamont.
0: Didn't take you long to get here. Let me help you out of the car.
1: I was waiting for your call, Lamont. As a matter of fact, I've been waiting for days. Where have you been? What are you doing?
0: The same thing the entire police force this city's been doing, Margot. Chasing a will-o'-the-wisp.
1: Are you sure it's Joe Brecker's brother, Danny?
0: Yes, there doesn't seem to be any doubt of it, but the police can't find him, and I haven't a single clue to go on.
1: What do you know about him?
0: I looked up his record. He was shell-shocked during the war in France. He was an expert marksman, a sniper. Society trained him to kill men. They told him they were enemies, that he should kill them off. And now, with a shell-shocked mind, he's remembering what society taught him. To kill.
1: Yes.
0: And another thing. For the people who've been through that experience, life is cheap.
1: Yes, but these poor people he shot and killed, the jurors and the judge, they were only doing their duty. They're innocent.
0: Yes, individually they're innocent, Margot. Individually we're all innocent, and yet all guilty. Because this Danny, Joe Brecker's brother, is a product of our own folly. Teaching men to kill in time of war, and yet expecting them to respect life in time of peace.
1: Lamont, why did you want me to meet you here?
0: I want you to do something for me, Margot. I want you to go into that brownstone house right over there. Joe Brecker's mother lives in the basement.
1: Yes.
0: Joe is scheduled to die at 5:00. That's exactly 10 minutes from now.
1: All right, Lamont. I'll do it. Where will you be?
0: I'll be with you, Margot. As the shadow. I have a feeling Danny may come to his mother tonight, either just before or just after his brother dies. Hurry, you have less than 10 minutes. Here's the house. I'll ring the bell.
1: Lamont, what shall I tell her? That I'm a reporter?
0: Yes, but don't try to make her answer questions.
1: I hear someone coming.
2: Yes? What do you want?
1: Mrs. Brecker, I'd like to speak to you. May I come in?
2: I don't care. You can come in if you want to. Doesn't matter. Nothing matters anymore. Nothing will ever matter again.
1: I know you've been through a terrible ordeal these past days, Mrs. Brecker.
2: How could you know what I've been through? How could anyone know? My one son a murderer, and the other one, goodness only knows what or where.
1: Oh, I'm very sorry. If there's anything I can do.
2: In 3 minutes, they'll be killing my son, Joe. There's nothing anyone can do. It's his brother, Danny. Oh, I'm so worried about him. Why doesn't he come? Oh, why doesn't he come home?
3: Ma.
2: Oh, Danny.
3: Yeah.
2: Oh.
3: I come. Joe said I shouldn't, but I had to come. I knew you'd want me home tonight.
2: Danny, where have you been? What's Joe been making you do?
3: I just been doing what Joe told me to do for him. Ma, who's that girl there? What's she doing here?
2: She's just a friend, Danny. Just a friend. Come to sit with me.
3: She won't tell nobody you've been here, will she?
2: Oh, no, Danny. She won't tell anyone.
3: Ma, they're gonna kill Joe in a few minutes. Dear. 5:00. And then I gotta go out and do one more thing for Joe. Look, it's almost time.
2: Oh, no. No, Danny, no. You can't. I won't let you.
3: Let go of me, Ma.
2: No.
3: Let go of me.
2: Danny.
3: I gotta do what Joe told me. I gotta keep my word to Joe.
2: No, Danny, listen to me. I know who's been killing those people, shooting them. Oh, you've got to give yourself up, Danny. They won't hurt you. They didn't know. You didn't know what you were doing. 5:00.
3: It's time. 5:00. Joe's dead. Now I gotta go back to the tower and do the last thing Joe wanted me to do for him.
1: Danny, don't. You've done enough harm.
3: You keep out of this. Joe told me to do this. I can still hear a voice telling me to do it.
4: Now you hear a voice telling you not to, Danny.
3: Voice. I know. You're the shadow.
4: Yes, Danny. And for your own sake, your mother's sake, Danny.
3: Joe told me what to do with you. She knew you'd find me. That's why I got this hand grenade.
2: Oh, Danny, don't.
3: I got my hand on the firing pin. I'm going to pull it out.
4: Stop, Danny. I'm warning you.
3: The voice came from there, in the corner. Joe told me to throw the grenade. Goodbye, Shadow.
2: What's happened?
4: It's all right. I managed to pick up the grenade and throw it through the window into the court before it exploded.
1: Oh, thank heaven.
4: I don't mind saying that's the closest call the Shadow ever had.
5: Thank you.
1: you've been here in your office. What happened? Were you able to trail Danny to his hiding place?
0: No, by the time I got to the street after that hand grenade episode, he disappeared.
1: But haven't you any idea where he went? Where that tower he mentioned might be?
0: No, I've been working on this enlarged map of the Midtown section, trying to find some tall building, some tower Danny Brecker could use to hide, to pick off the governor.
1: Danny said something about a tower. It must be somewhere along the line of march of today's parade, Lamont.
0: Margot, that's the Wardman Tower.
1: But it isn't finished. They stopped work on it. It's nothing but a steel
0: frame.
1: What
0: could be a better place for a sharpshooter like Danny Brecker? There's no work going on there, just a watchman down on the street level. Margot, it's a long chance, but it may be the answer. Come on, there isn't a minute to lose.
1: My car's downstairs, Lamont. I'll drive you over there. But what if he isn't there? What if he's somewhere else waiting to strike?
0: In that case, Margot, I'm afraid we'll have a new governor of this state.
3: Just a couple of minutes now, Joe. Just a couple of minutes, and the governor's car will come along. And then I'll do the last thing you asked me to do, Joe. Wind velocity zero. Range 300 yards. He'll die quick, Joe. Like you died. Yeah. The governor's coming now, Joe. That's his automobile with all the flags on it. That's him sitting in the back with all those fellas around him. But I can pick him out. I won't miss Joe.
4: Danny. Danny Brecker. Listen to me.
3: What was that? Who said that? Who laughed like that?
4: Don't you recognize the shadow, Danny?
3: But Joe said... He said the hand grenade would fix you.
4: You see, Danny, your brother was wrong. Put down that rifle, Danny Brecker.
3: How did you find me way up here? How did you know I was hiding up here among these steel girders? Just like I used to hide in the trees in the war.
4: That doesn't matter, Danny Brecker. All that matters is that you must not kill any more people.
3: But I got to. Just one more, Shadow. Just one more. The governor... Down there in that car. I promised Joe.
4: No, Danny. You will never keep that promise. Put down that rifle. Put it down, Danny. Lay it down on that steel girder and crawl back to the catwalk.
3: All right. All right. I'll put it down. I'll put it down. Where are you, Shadow? I still got another grenade. Talk to me, Shadow. Say something so I can tell where you are.
4: Crawl back to the catwalk, Danny. Crawl back to the catwalk, I say.
3: No. No, I won't. I won't. You can't make me. Come here and get me if you want me, Shadow.
4: I don't want to have to do that, Danny.
3: Don't you come near me, Shadow. Don't you touch me. If you do, I'll drop this hand grenade. I'll throw it down here among all those people. I'll kill dozens of them. There. I'll pull the pin. I'll throw it.
4: Danny. Listen to me. Hold that hand grenade, Danny. Hold it tight, Danny Brecker. See, your fingers tighten about it. Your mind obeys mine. Do you hear me, Danny? Danny, hold it. Don't throw that hand grenade.
3: Hold it. Hold it tight. Don't throw it.
4: Don't drop it. Don't drop it, Danny.
3: Don't drop it, Danny. Don't drop it, Danny. Don't drop it.
5: Yes, Commissioner Westerly. A high-powered rifle fell into the street, fell right in front of the governor's car.
0: I'm glad no one was hurt.
5: Mm-hmm. This is the 30th floor. This is where the bomb went off. Blew the guy to pieces.
0: Good heavens, he must have had a time bomb that went off too quick. Any idea who it was?
5: Yep. They found an identification card and some newspaper clippings in his pocket on what was left of him. It was Danny Brecker, Joe Becker's brother.
0: Oh. Well, I guess that's that.
6: Don't suppose we'll ever know what really happened. Anyway, there's one consolation. Looks as if the shadow fell down on this case just as badly as we did.
4: Not quite, Commissioner Weston.
6: Oh, so you got here in time to take credit for this, eh, Shadow?
4: There is no credit. No glory in the death of Danny Brecker, Commissioner Weston. He was a victim. A human instrument of destruction. Fashioned by mankind. That teaches men to kill their enemies in time of war, yet expects them to forget their murderous art in time of peace. Danny Brecker was an enemy of society, a killer, but only because you and I and countless thousands made him one. No, Commissioner, there is no glory in this for you or the Shadow or for any man.
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7: 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You have just heard a dramatized version of one of the many copyrighted stories which appear in the Shadow magazine. All the characters and all the places named are fictitious. Any similarity to persons living or dead is purely coincidental.

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0: is.
1: From deep inside your audio device of choice. Well, ladies and gentlemen, it's still warm here in New Orleans. It's very warm in Southern California. It's warm so many other places across the United States, but it's a crypto winter in at least the United Kingdom. That's where this week the leader of the third or maybe the fourth party in Britain's parliamentary system, a gentleman by the name of Nigel Farage, not fromage, announced that he had received, his party had received two gifts, each of 36 million pounds, that's more than that in dollars, from two gentlemen, each of whom was described in the British press as a crypto billionaire. Now, just let's just run the clock back a little bit. Crypto claims to be a currency, that is independent of any nation's treasury system, and that you exchange with other people for apparently or presumably stuff of equal value, you know, like illegal narcotics. But that raises the question, where is the value coming for guys who own the currency to have 36 million pounds just sitting around waiting to be donated to their favorite political guy? Where's that money coming from, if not from the users of this magical currency? I think the only thing that's currency about it is it's happening now. Hello, welcome to the show.

If we're exchanging things of equal value, where's the profit? I'm still thinking about that, obviously. From New Orleans, Louisiana, I'm Harry Shearer. Yes, that one. Welcome you to this edition of the show. But I have here a story that has resonance, not residence, but resonance of the two other places I've been broadcasting from this year, Santa Monica, California, and London, England. Santa Monica, California, in case you don't know, is this strange little city by the beach. And some years ago, they decided that the future of transportation was electric scooters, rentable from installations around town, that you could, when you were finished with your trip, leave them anywhere. Leave it anywhere. That was the kind of the, I don't know if it was actually the slogan. I think it said it on some part of the vehicle. Leave it anywhere. Well, you know what happened? People left them anywhere. Intersections, front yards. Even so, the climate in Southern California is pretty moderate. Because if it's raining a lot, I think the first insight of people who invented the internal combustion engine after they invented the horseless buggy was, let's put a roof on it. But still, not that many people riding these contraptions around Santa Monica these days. But they are, apparently, in London. London boroughs, those are parts of the city, have seized at least 3,000 e-bikes this year. That's according to the Guardian newspaper. Companies that rent them out face growing calls to stop bicycles littering streets and blocking pavements. Well, what do you know? Local authorities across the capital have seized 3,393 hazardously parked or abandoned e-bikes so far this year. That's more than 20% higher than the number seized during all of last year. Lime, the Santa Monica-based bike rental company, accounted for more than 2,000 of the seizures this year, according to figures provided by 19 reporting authorities under a Freedom of Information request. You had to free information to find this out. The rival bike company Forest ranked second, 978 seizures overall. Dockless e-bikes, that is to say, bikes that you can leave anywhere, have surged in popularity in recent years as a cheaper and greener alternative to other modes of transport, at least in London. One of 10 of the $1.5 million daily cycle journeys in London are made using dockless e-bikes, according to estimates by Transport for London. However, campaigners are calling on providers to do more to prevent buildups of their bikes on pavements and roads. Well, how are you going to do that if you can leave it anywhere? And if you can't leave it anywhere, you have to put it somewhere. And then they have to build a place. Hey, Santa Monica and London, can you guys get together and figure this out? Thank you so much. And now, news of AI. The week's news has been dominated to a certain extent. Can domination be to a certain... has been dominated by two

Didn't I? Yes, I did. That OpenAI had admitted that one of its experiments featured its latest AI getting out of its sandbox. Sandbox being a set of guardrails to keep it from connecting to the internet, among other things, and hacked another website, hacked another outfit called Hugging Face. And that was followed by reports of two or three more such incidents this week where apparently AI chatbots, or LLMs more properly, were misbehaving in ways that, oh my God, who knew that would happen? Well, that has been followed by a series of responsive comments, some of them pointing out that OpenAI kind of left the sandbox a little bit open, didn't really enforce it as they should have to prevent the Hugging Face incident. Others pointing out, including our friend Gary Marcus, that there are serious issues here to be discussed that, at least at the moment, don't involve the extinction of humanity, but are still serious, involving the idea that maybe there should be some regulation. I'm imagining there's a thing called the government at this point that could regulate something like this for safety, for the protection of the public, since some folks, and I think Gary is among them, are suggesting that these dire predictions are interestingly timed. They're coming out just before both OpenAI and Anthropic are expecting to go public on the stock exchanges or exchange to sell their stock at supposedly sky-high prices, IPOs they're called, and the portent of supreme danger might just be a marketing ploy, or it might not. To help give perspective on all of this, as I say, there have been commentaries all over the place this week from people who know or supposedly know something about how all this works. I decided to do maybe the obvious thing and ask AI about it. And while you're at it, AI, set it to music.

0: that clears that up. And now, ladies and gentlemen, news of the war, won't you? I think you will.
1: Soft, listen to the war. We can listen to the war.
0: Okay, first of all, you know the problems.

0: the Strait of Hormuz, caused by the little excursion, problem in terms of getting stuff from one part of the world to the other. Then this week we learned that the Houthi rebels had asserted control over an island at the thinnest, narrowest part, of the Red Sea, making that route possibly less possible for the shipment of oil and other things. Now comes this report from Panama City. The number of ships sailing through the Panama Canal could be cut further due to drought caused by the El Nino weather pattern. The administrator of the waterway said this week, Panama has declared a nationwide emergency over El Nino. Sure, El Nino is pleased with that. It's a phenomenon developing over the Pacific Ocean, affecting worldwide weather patterns and pushing up global temperatures. Well, we've never had... Here's El Nino is expected to be the strongest since record-keeping began. You know, just four decades ago, but still, Panama's restrictions come even as use of the canal has risen. Shippers are seeking an alternative to the Strait of Hormuz and the Red Sea. That's according to the Japan Times. The Interoceanic Panama Canal, I guess that's its full name, it handles 5% of global maritime trade. It's already reduced the maximum number of ships allowed through it daily from 36 last month to 32 by mid-month. It operates using rainwater that collects in two reservoirs. Their levels have dropped due to the onset of El Nino. Without water, the locks that lift and lower ships at the start and end of their crossing can't function. Like a water thing. Not only there, dozens of glacial lakes have formed across northern India in the last three decades. Existing lakes have expanded rapidly, highlighting the need to monitor a landscape reshaped by, say it with me now, climate change. As the recovery operation continues in Nepal in the aftermath of their catastrophic flooding in late August, a recent satellite study reveals, according to Open Geosciences, reveals glacial lakes. Tom?
1: Glacial lakes.
0: Yeah, sounds scary when you say it. Are multiplying and expanding in the Himalayas as glacier ice melts. This raises concerns that more devastating floods will hit the region in the future. This is reported in a paper properly entitled Alarming Trends and published in a journal, Open Geosciences. The study used space-based observations. Thank you, Elon. Space-based observations from Landsat and Sentinel-2 satellites to map changes in 74 glacial lakes in the Alaknanda Basin, that's in the western Himalayas of India, as you know. Between 1994 and 2023, the results show just how quickly the landscape is changing. Melting glaciers are forming and feeding high-altitude lakes that can, under the right conditions, suddenly release large volumes of water. We call them floods. It's not just a case of existing lakes getting bigger. The author identified 57 new glacial lakes formed during the study period, bringing the total number of lakes in the basin to 131. 18 were larger than 100,000 square feet. Some individual lakes have grown particularly rapidly. Vasundhara Lake expanded by 261% between 1994 and 2023. Study also identified 27 glacial lakes showing notable growth, including one upstream of the important pilgrimage site of Badrinath. The author cites the very rapid growth of Vasundhara Lake as needing close attention. These lakes warrant continued monitoring and further assessment because changes in their size and stability could affect populated areas downstream. Glacial lake outburst floods, or GLOFs, happen when water held back by ice, rock, or sediment is suddenly released and it carries water, mud, and debris with potentially destructive force. Doesn't sound like it's could be anything but destructive, but the recent disaster in Nepal was not itself a conventional GLOF, but it demonstrates the extraordinary consequences that sudden high mountain flood events can have on communities and infrastructure. Nepal's government says last month's floods caused widespread damage to houses, roads, bridges, and hydropower facilities. Quote, the recent flooding is a reminder of how important it is to continuously monitor high mountain environments where multiple hazards, including extreme rainfall, glacial lake expansion, slope instability, those hurt, and seismic activity can interact and potentially amplify downstream impacts, says the author of the study. So, I think overall you'd rather have glaciers than lakes. News of the warm.

0: Ireland, which I could reunite with Northern Ireland in like 24 hours. This is Golf's Favorite President with another edition of Truth Social Audio brought to you by Trump Sausages. So tasty, even I don't know what's in them. This week we had maybe the most, and really if I'm honest, the most amazing midterm Republican convention, which was the first of its kind. And so many people said to me, how did you think of such a beautiful idea? And all it was is I just thought to myself, why is it we only have conventions during presidential election years? They're such a great way to attract attention away from the poisonous, treasonous fake news mob, and at the same time, make them cover us. And cover it they did. Fox News, which for some reason keeps trying to disconnect from Trump, had to cover the whole thing wall to gavel. My only regret is that we didn't have the great Hulk Hogan to speak at this event, but he was otherwise occupied being deceased. For me, the highlight of the event, and it was all highlights, but the best one was my unveiling the offer of a $5,000 Trump dividend to all adult Americans if the Republicans win both the House and the Senate in the upcoming midterms, which are coming up. But even that wasn't spectacular enough for some people. So today, I'm announcing something so amazing that if I wasn't reading it, I wouldn't believe I said it. Trump-dash.com. Online auctions all day up to election day. You bid the number of votes you and your family can cast for Republicans, and you win amazing prizes. Like this.
1: I got this mountain bike for 15 votes.
2: I got this portable computer and a 2-year service plan for just 22 votes.
3: I got these 3 suitcases for 4 votes with the signed promise of a possible 5th.
0: Trump-dash.com is easy. There's no better way to help your favorite president avoid the most humiliating defeat in human history. And of course, you'll need proof of American citizenship to participate. I'll see you on the campaign trail. And remember, I'm not only on the ballot, but thanks to the most up-to-date electronic implants, I'm in the ballot too. Stay loyal.
4: Truth Social Audio is also brought to you by Trump Aspirin. Nobody takes it just once. So long.
5: Ladies and gentlemen, this is Le Show from New Orleans. Not Santa Monica, but Santa Monica is in my mind. On my mind this week, as you've already noticed, but for another reason as well that has to do with news of the warm. It all smushes together, really, when you have to do an hour on the radio. But the city of Santa Monica has been plagued in recent years by a decline in tourism. And so the city fathers and mothers, let's be fair, have come up with a couple of proposed solutions. One is to, both involve glorifying and returning popularity and returning patronage to the city's signature shopping district, the Third Street Promenade. Two measures have been considered and approved. The first is to, it's about a 3.5-4 block long pedestrian-only set of stores on both sides of the street. They used to be bookstores and restaurants and all sorts of other things. Ain't there no more, as we say down here. So the city wants to revive the district. Plan A, to allow alcohol beverages to be carried around on the street. You know, like on Bourbon Street, except they forgot about the titty bars, which is the other. And the other plan to revivify the district is to construct 16 electronic billboards on the street. You know, those big ones. The ones that when they don't have an active advertising campaign on them in L.A. are jet black. That'll attract tourists. And the another way they wanted to bring tourism back to Santa Monica, this involves News of the War, the initial Ocean Way Festival is going to be held, a music festival, at the end of the month on the beach south of the Santa Monica Pier. It has been canceled. Storm, surf, and drainage runoff eroded large sections of the festival site. The beach can no longer safely support the festival's production and audience capacity. This stemmed from Hurricane Marie. I'm talking about the west coast of the United States. Yes, a hurricane, an eastern Pacific storm that reached Category 2 strength and sent a large south swell, not so swell really, into Southern California beaches around the beginning of this month. The same storm system caused coastal flooding and property damage all the way down to Long Beach, prompted local emergency declarations in Malibu and eroded beaches across the region, including a huge sinkhole right in the water in front of supposedly the home of actor. I said actor, Nicolas Cage. News of the Warm. Again. And again. And now some news of our friend AI. Yes, there's more news. With the release of Apple Watch Series 12, Apple has decided it's okay to capture people's conversations without their consent. This according to the British tech journal, The Register. The latest Apple Watch comes with audio intelligence. Yes, that's spelled out AI too. A set of AI audio processing capabilities tuned for the company's S11 chip. Its features include sound recognition, music recognition, live rewind, and Siri recap. Live rewind lets you instantly see the last 15 seconds of a conversation as text, says Apple. Siri Recap summarizes conversations throughout your day and produces high-level Apple intelligence-generated notes so you can stay present in the moment and catch up later. Live Rewind takes in an audio stream from the watch microphone, processes it in a secure exclave, and routes the data to the user's nearby iPhone, which runs a speech-to-text algorithm on the 15-second audio segment. The resulting text is saved. The audio is discarded. The wearer's watch emits an audible tone, even in silent mode, to alert those in the vicinity. What's that sound? Oh, it's my watch listening to you. And provides a visual cue for those able to see the face of the device. It's a watch. Nevertheless, bystanders alerted to the recording to the extent they recognize the meaning of that tone have not consented to being recorded, which is a legal requirement in 11 U.S. states. Apple characterizes its implementation of brief eavesdropping as respectful of personal privacy. It makes that claim in a section titled, How Live Rewind Respects Those Around You, citing the audible chime and visual on-screen animation. Siri also makes a written record summary of your conversations. And there's no audible signal because no raw audio is retained, no way to reconstruct the original audio from a Siri recap or share the raw audio with anyone. The implication is that Apple's non-consensual audio processing is less contemptuous of the public than what Meta has done with its AI glasses. Privacy advocates are still not impressed. Quote, our right to conversational privacy must include freedom from other people without our clear opt-in consent using technology to document what we're saying, says the litigation director of the Electronic Frontier Foundation. Otherwise, he continues, people will self-censor and conversation will lose its spontaneity and intimacy. So Electronic Frontier Foundation is disappointed Apple is releasing a new audio intelligence feature that reportedly can create a transcript or written summary of what people are saying in the vicinity of an Apple Watch. People don't really have a practical means to consent or decline recording. We suggest people should think twice before using this technology. I think twice isn't enough, me personally. Also, Anthropic says it has disrupted several potential plots this year by scientists who used its leading artificial intelligence models to conduct research that could have helped develop biological weapons. In a report describing misuses of its AI models, Anthropic said it could not determine whether the research served a legitimate or nefarious purpose, because valid biological inquiry, the kind that can lead to, you know, breakthroughs like vaccines, but don't tell Bobby, can also help engineer dangerous pathogens. In the face of that uncertainty, Anthropic said it erred on the side of caution because the consequences of missing malicious activity could be severe. According to the New York Times, Financial Times reports that Yemeni militants sought to use Anthropic's Claude AI model to develop guidance, control, and navigation software for its ballistic missiles. Who knew Yemen had ballistic missiles? In its intelligence threat report released this week, Anthropic did not name the Houthis, the group backed by Iran, but said it identified a cell of threat actors, I hope, and actresses too, based in northern Yemen, much of which is controlled by the Houthi rebels, running three weapons development programs. The study highlights the growing risks of advanced AI falling into the wrong hands as the technology allegedly continues to improve rapidly. The same Anthropic report suggested that scientists made multiple attempts to use Claude to research biological weapons. As we just said, the U.S. AI labs that are currently at the frontier of development face a constant struggle to ensure that unauthorized actors and actresses cannot use it to attack America and its allies. Anthropic said the Houthis used Claude, its latest LLM, large language model, to integrate an open source autopilot onto a phone class flight computer, writing the control and position estimation software, tuning the control settings, running a firmware build pipeline, and performing a flight simulation. Anthropic said its safeguards blocked many of their requests, but not all of them. It said the actors used a variety of tactics to evade the protective measures. They did this by hiding their goals and the products the software was meant for, and they split their work across multiple sessions, so no single session revealed their full intent. Sounds real sophisticated. When officials in Wyoming conducted a routine test on the water that was being discharged from a massive under-construction Meta data center, it was a shock to find it contained a rare and potentially hazardous bacterium. The wastewater flushed into sewers in Cheyenne. It was never destined for public drinking supply, but the presence of Caprivedis guillardilbacterium in 800,000 gallons of water ejected by a contractor for the data center was still unnerving, according to The Guardian. Concerned that residents could be exposed to the bacteria if they inhaled evaporating droplets of the water used for irrigation, Cheyenne officials took until July before deciding to stop taking wastewater from Meta's contractor, a decision that is now being appealed. Meta, which is behind the 800-million-960-acre artificial intelligence data center, said independent testing by its contractor, it's not as independent as I'd want, found no evidence of the bacterium and questioned the validity of the city's own tests. As generative AI makes it easier to create text, code, and media, it has also supercharged the creation of deepfakes. Those are the synthetic photos and videos that can be nearly indistinguishable from reality. I know the days of the six-fingered models are probably over, but still, influencers are some of the easiest people to impersonate, according to The Guardian, due to the sheer amount of videos and images they create that AI can learn from. Well, they could make less. No, they couldn't. The vulnerability represents a new workplace threat. Influencers aren't just competing for brand deals with other creators, but also fighting to preserve the credibility of their own likeness, the very asset, I said asset, that generates their income. Quote, their brand is their business, said a director of research at the Data and Society Research Institute, published a recent paper on the rise of AI impersonation scams. If their brand takes a hit, so does everything in their business life, continues the report. Again, we're talking about influencers, ladies and gentlemen. On social media, impersonation schemes run a large spectrum, from deep-faked Elon Musk promoting a fraudulent cryptocurrency to brands quietly scraping an influencer's image to manufacture ads. Global consumers may have lost as much as $3.7 billion due to deepfake scams this year alone, according to an investigation from Surfshark's research team. The investigation found that social media impersonations on social media accounted for about half of all losses. Big celebrities aren't alone. On Instagram, beauty influencer Ariel Lore was deepfaked to promote a skincare brand. Fashion creator Jessie Caparella discovered altered images of herself on Pinterest, redirecting traffic to affiliate clothing links. And deepfaked videos of OnlyFans creator Elena St. James were used to trick fans into sending money to fraudulent accounts. Creators say deepfakes dilute their value. Diluting the value of influencers, imagine that, cost them the trust of their followers and can be time-consuming to fight. But wait, there's more. The New Mexico Supreme Court held a ChatGPT using lawyer in direct contempt of court this week for submitting a brief with, here we go again, false testimony from wholly fabricated witnesses. Not holy ones, wholly fabricated ones, including fake police testimony and other mistakes. The state's top court referred the lawyer to a disciplinary board for further proceedings, concluded that he, quote, demonstrated a lack of remorse and a lack of concern for his client. That attorney, Stephen Ahrens, admitted to the court that he did not verify the factual claims and legal authority in his AI-generated brief before signing it and filing it with the court, and that he did not inform his client of this failure, or that the brief in chief contained multiple factual and legal misrepresentations, said the state Supreme Court. Ahrens has been a criminal defense lawyer in New Mexico for over 40 years, but over a year ago, he submitted a brief containing false testimony and other errors. And later, the state of New Mexico filed a motion to strike portions of his brief. Many lawyers have been caught signing fake cases in briefs or inaccurately describing real cases. While Ahrens didn't cite fake cases, he inaccurately described real ones and cited fake testimonies, I've just said. He told the state Supreme Court at a hearing last month he fed a computer-generated transcript of the murder trial and other documents related to the case into ChatGPT, and the ChatGPT put out, in response, fake quotes. Quote, it's of little comfort to know my stupidity is what brings us together this afternoon, he told the court. He admitted his brief quoted, quote, several witnesses who were never called at trial and other witnesses who was called, but the brief got the name wrong, and that his brief incorrectly described precedents. He indicated he used a version of ChatGPT released in 2025. Quote, I assumed that it generated a bulletproof summary of proceedings, he said, explaining he thought it would be accurate because of how widespread AI use is in the legal and medical fields. He's fined $5,000 to the State Bar of New Mexico Client Protection Fund. More penalties could come out of a disciplinary proceeding ordered by the court. And I bet he's selling his chatbot cheap. News of AI. And now, the side effects of the week.
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5: Now, without either diarrhea or constipation, the apologies of the week.
7: We're so sorry.
5: A curt text message privately rejecting concerns from leaders of the Children's Hospital of Pennsylvania about Medicaid cuts was, quote, a dumb joke. That's what U.S. Senator John Fetterman, Democrat of Pennsylvania, told CNN this weekend. In his statement, Fetterman called a September 3 report from the Wall Street Journal, which reignited claims that he's not fully performing the role of a U.S. senator, a hit piece from disgruntled staffers. According to the Journal, while discussing the meeting with Children's Hospital officials last year, Fetterman asked in a text, "Why do I have to keep having to meet with Children's Hospital officials?" An aide responded, "Because they're worried about Medicaid cuts. Fetterman wrote back, "Well, I'm not. I'm just convinced they want free trips to D.C., unquote. Fetterman told CNN that comment was, quote, a dumb joke. And for that, I sincerely apologize. The host of a popular podcast has apologized after facing backlash for using the Lindsey Clancy trial in a Polymarket ad on her show. Amanda Hirsch, host of Not Skinny But Not Fat, presented the ad for Polymarket, an online platform that lets users bet on real-life events. The same day the case ended in a mistrial. Quote, on Polymarket, it was predicted the verdict would be not guilty. Are you surprised? Hashtag Polymarket partner, Hirsch wrote. The post has since been deleted. Ahead of the mistrial, more than $160,000 was wagered on the outcome of the trial on Polymarket. Following the backlash, Hirsch called her decision to post about the trial for the brand partnership insensitive and wrong. Quote, I should have known better, and I feel sick that I didn't see that in the moment. She wrote in an Instagram post, I became so consumed by the trial, I completely lost perspective and didn't stop to think about how grossly inappropriate it was to discuss something this tragic. In that context, she apologized. Adidas has issued an apology following criticism and calls for a boycott that were sparked by an advertising campaign aired in Israel featuring Shelly Bitton, a former IDF soldier, Israeli Defense Force, who lost his left leg injured during his military service 5 years ago. He was among 11 athletes with disabilities featured in Adidas stores in Israel. The campaign promoted the single shoe service, which allows amputees to buy a single shoe rather than have to purchase a complete pair. The presence of the former Israeli soldier sparked anger among pro-Palestinian activists who compared his story to that of Palestinians amputated during the war in Gaza. Spanish actor Javier Bardem in particular had called on his followers to boycott Adidas. Quote, we acknowledge that an image used during a recent local initiative has caused concern and strong reactions, said Adidas in a statement. It was never our intention to offend anyone, and we apologize to those affected. And Dateline Ferguson, Missouri. The Ferguson Police Department issued an apology for an inappropriate comment posted on the department's social media page. The apology stemmed from an interaction on a Facebook post between the department and a resident following a multi-vehicle crash Sunday night. The resident made a snide comment about the police department's efforts to prevent crashes, prompting the department to respond. In the deleted Facebook response, the police department fired back, calling the resident stupid, among other things. The department later deleted the response, claiming it was not an official police statement and that the comment was posted because the speech-to-text microphone was still on. Police Chief Troy Doyle issued an apology on the department's Facebook page later that night, calling the post disrespectful and completely unacceptable. The apologies of the week, ladies and gentlemen, a copyrighted feature of this broadcast.

ladies and gentlemen, that's going to conclude this week's edition of the show. That's what this was. Hard to believe, isn't it? 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And it would be just like AI being safe. If you'd agree to join me then, would you? Already, thank you very much, A tip of the show, chapeau, to the San Diego and Hawaii desks. Thanks, as always, to Pam Halstead and to Thomas Walter, WWNO New Orleans, for help with today's program. The email address for this thing, along with so much stuff to read and hear and absorb, really, you know, through the pores, all at harryshear.com. 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

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So long from the Crescent City.

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